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1: Okay, if you're just tuning in, such a treat. We have Dr. Ross here from ASU, and we're talking about AI, how to get a job, how to not lose your job, how to not become irrelevant. And we're taking your phone calls with Dr. Mark in Detroit, Michigan. Hello there, doctor. Welcome. So what kind of doctor are you?
10: I'm a family physician.
1: And how long have you been doing it, and what's your question for Dr. Ross here?
10: So I've been a family physician for over 35 years, and my question for Dr. Majewski is that with my expertise, how would I market myself or approach AI companies to fill what I suspect is a need where they need physician input? I just really don't know where to start.
11: That's a really fascinating question, and I think there's a lot of opportunity for medical doctors in the AI field. Now, how to approach them? I think the obvious answer is you have 30 years of experience and can start thinking about, how could I leverage this technology to help me do my job faster? I'm sure in modern days, perhaps you have less and less time to spend with patients. So again, thinking about what would that ideal tool for a physician to look like be, and having somebody like you help co-design that would be really, really powerful. I suspect that many of these companies already have teams that are working with large-scale clinics. The Mayo Clinic, for example, has a large team here in the Valley thinking about what do they do with their data, how do they operationalize.

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1: I just got inundated with falsehoods, and I thought, who's doing this? How is this happening? And that's what we're looking into, obviously. But I'm also using these networks to report the truth. And I've told all the local media there, of which there's six large outlets, no one's going to speak for me again. I will speak directly to the people. I will inform you as we go through the permitting process, the EPA for air quality, the permitting on construction, the designs. I've already released the Gensler renderings. They're beautiful. No one's built a data center this beautiful. We're going to support the building process with a hotel, probably a community center, daycare, all of that. We have to do that. We have to integrate into the community because we're going to hire those people to work there, the best engineers we can find. And so we have to turn this all around, and I think I can.
2: Kevin O'Leary, a couple more minutes with you. Let's stay on that social media because a lot of the information is coming from social media, and some people have floated the idea that it's foreign influence, bots, Russia, China, Iran, whoever else, trying to sow the seeds of discontent, and China wanting to badmouth data centers so we don't build them so they can catch us and beat us in the race.
1: Yeah, that is the narrative of the last week, and there's been several reports, including one last night from OpenAI, and many other papers following. But it's not just Utah. This phenomenon is occurring everywhere, and the people involved in it are just reporting it back, saying, why is this happening? And so if you ask yourself, in a competition, the country with the best AI tool would probably have the best economy, the most advanced education, certainly advanced in medicine, and then, of course, defense. You know, remarkably, I would ask everybody to think about what happened 48 hours ago when two helicopter pilots fell into the ocean. A drone boat picked them up, a 24-foot drone boat, unmanned, high-resolution GPS technology from a satellite honing in on their beepers as they floated in the water, I assume. And that server undoubtedly was in the United States that saved their lives. That's compute capacity. Now, I don't think I would like an adversary to be more advanced on that. So who would want us not to build power in America? Because our grid's tapped out. I can't build a data center anywhere in America, including Utah, without bringing my own power. And I can sell that back to the grid to keep the prices down, because you're never going to build a data center again if you don't bring your own power. But I remember a time when there was never any resistance to building a new road, building a new dam, building a new power plant, building anything that would advance our economy. And all of a sudden, people ask the question, can we build anything in America anymore? Or is there some reason everybody posts everything? And I think that's why there's so much scrutiny on who is actually providing this data. And I think we have to do a lot of soul searching about what's going on here, because I can only think of one adversary that liked to hold back the American economy, the American entrepreneur, and our leadership in AI, and it's China.
2: Kevin O'Leary, let's stay on that energy question for a second, because the sky is falling. People say, great, build this data center. My energy bill is going to skyrocket because you're building a data center down the street.
1: Yeah, that I've heard that narrative, and that's complete falsehood as well, because I can't and I won't use any of the power in Utah. I have to build my own. So there's a Ruby pipeline that's 17% at capacity, one's bankrupt recently, underutilized. We'll use that, and we'll use for some of the power, we'll take turbines and convert that nat gas into electricity and then sell it back to the Utah grid, which I think would be good for the community. The other area there's a lot of pushback on, while you bring that topic up, is on water in the Great Salt Lake. Now, this land that we have under contract has never contributed any water to the Great Salt Lake. But one of the ideas we're talking about is to say, look, we don't need all this water. People think we need a ton of water. We don't. The technology is so advanced for cooling the chips, it's now like your car radiator. It's internal. You fill it up once and you cool. So you're not using copious amounts of water. And for the actual turbines that create the generation electricity, those many are now air-cooled or a combination of air-cooled and water. So use very little water compared to what they did decades ago. So with this extra water, why wouldn't we just say, okay, in part of our

0: coverage of children.
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7: We are Red Eye Radio. He's Eric Harley, and I'm Gary McNamara. All right, it's time for our Senator Kennedy audio cut of the week.
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7: Talking about Graham Plantner.
8: All right.
7: And the Senate race in Maine. Here we go. All right.
9: And Mr. Plantner seems to be one of the new faces of the loon wing of the Democratic Party. He's angry. When I see him on TV, he always looks like he's straining to have a stool.
8: And I'm guessing he doesn't mean seat.
7: No.
8: Okay.
7: Let's continue with it. Yeah, more to say.
9: Okay. His supporters say, you don't understand him. He's just idiosyncratic. I guess he goose steps to the beat of his own drummer. But his history shows there's more than that. I mean, this guy makes Congresswoman Ocasio-Cortez look like Aunt Bee in Mayberry. I mean, his Mr. Plantner's comments about black people, his cavalier attitude toward rape, his stated preference for masturbating in a porta potty, his contempt for America. I think at one point he implied that he wished the Taliban were better shots to kill our people. This is not normal.
7: There you go.
8: That's true.
7: No, it is.
8: 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I know.
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13: 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The 2026 NBA champions are the New

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10: We're Red Eye Radio. He's Eric Carney, and I'm Gary McNamara. You know, the one thing when you look back at it here, where you know, we know Scott Pelley is lying when he said he didn't know who Barry Weiss was, because it was the biggest media story for a significant period of time, for over a year.
11: Yeah.
10: I mean, it was, and it's still huge today.
11: Yeah.
10: You know, purchasing it and then starting the Twitter files. And then remember, how many reports did Barry Weiss put out? How many installments of the Twitter file were there?
11: Oh, man.
10: One, two, three, four, 10, 15, 20 installments of the Twitter files.
11: It seemed like we were getting a new one all the time.
10: Right. We're released between December and March of 2023. It was a story that was out there every single day. And Democrats, as we talked about when the hearings took place, you know, the personal attacks on, you know, on Taibbi and Schellenberger, and then Schellenberger, which one got the visit from the IRS agents at his house.
11: The days he was testifying.
10: Wow, for Pelley to say he didn't know it.
11: Yeah.
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15: I'm Chris DeMeo. The New York Knicks defeat the San Antonio Spurs 94-90 to win the NBA championship. New York's Jalen Brunson taking the series MVP, scoring 45 points.
16: I'm in awe. I don't know. Whenever someone counts us out, we find a way to come back and do something about it.
15: Courtesy ABC, the Knicks win their series 4-1. It's their first NBA title in 53 years. The U.S. Army is celebrating a big birthday today.
17: The Army commemorating the milestone. 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
1: Yeah.
2: Stop it. Nobody gives a damn about that.
1: Right.
2: Stop it. I mean, just stop it. You're coming off. That's what I say. Stop coming off as an elitist. You did the opposite. That's how you became president the first time. You cared. You know, you cared about the success of the small guy. And now you're saying inflation doesn't matter. And look at all the things that we're doing to have fun. Stop it.
1: You have to finish on national defense. You have to finish the job. There is no half measure.
2: Yep.
1: There is no half measure. And you can't pause it because of an election. You'll lose your base.
2: Yeah.
1: You're finding that out very quickly. There's no deal to be had with Iran. None. The regime has to be gone. We need the uranium in our hands. Period. And I don't believe that's going to be a short-term thing.
2: Well,
1: because we don't know how deep the ties. We're told 4,000. It could be 10,000. It could be 100,000.
2: But in order to do
1: loyal
2: that,
1: to the regime.
2: Don't you have to get rid of the regime? It's like, you know, they've already said, we've had regime change. Well, yeah, to what? The exact same thing.
1: Yeah, it's my whole point.
2: It's the exact same people. So you need to kill this level of government. If you're talking about succeeding, you had to kill the first level of government, the second, the third, the fourth, the fifth, the sixth, the seventh.
1: No, the entire regime has to be gone.
2: By stopping, as he did 10 weeks ago.
1: The loyalists rise to the top. Wow. Yep. You can't have any loyalists standing, period. You can't.
2: Because remember, your goal was unconditional surrender from them.
1: Yep.
2: He said it. We did.
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4: The Democrat-led Iran War Powers Resolution directs President Trump to stop U.S. military action against Iran or get Congress's approval to declare war.
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7: News. I'm Deborah Valentine. New York Knicks captain Jalen Brunson named MVP after the Knicks won the NBA Finals championship in Game 5 Saturday night, 94-90.
8: Every time I got the ball, all I could think about is all the hours in the summer. For every summer I had since I ever could remember making this a reality.
7: Sound courtesy of ABC, Brunson scored 45 points. New York City's victory parade is planned for Thursday, June 18th, according to Mayor Mamdani. President Trump has announced that he expects a 60-day peace deal with Iran to be signed today. Iran has expressed some doubt, saying it may take several days for the performance-based memorandum of understanding to be signed. White House officials say it includes reopening the Strait of Hormuz. 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
9: If you have outdoor plans for your Sunday, you may want to keep a close eye on the radar. We're looking at another day of some more scattered showers and thunderstorms continuing on Sunday morning, pushing into the afternoon and evening as a cold front continues to sweep through. High temperatures push into the mid to upper 80s. I'm meteorologist Belle Oliver in the WVLT First Alert Weather Center.
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1: Medical schools and organizations are signing a pledge to increase nutrition requirements in their curriculum. 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Secretary Kennedy adding 19 additional medical schools are also signing on to the Nutrition Education Pledge. He says to improve health outcomes, medical schools must continue improving emerging science about nutrition. For the Fox News Rundown, I'm Jeff Manasso.

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1: A long drought is over. I'm Paul Stevens, Fox News. The New York Knicks are NBA champs.
2: Let's go Knicks! Let's go Knicks! Let's go Knicks! Let's go Knicks! Let's go Knicks!
1: Knicks fans celebrating all over the U.S. and including in the Big Apple and New York City. We get more from our Greg Thompson.
3: It's been more than half a century, but New York City is again the mecca of basketball.
4: Knicks fans, this is not a dream! Go ahead and cry! After 53 years, the Knicks are finally NBA champions once again!
3: On ABC, the moment the Knicks defeated the San Antonio Spurs 94-90 in Game 5 of the NBA Finals, a series that was much closer than 4-1. San Antonio had a double-digit lead in every game of the Finals, and Saturday was no different. Up 16 in the second quarter, 15 in the third, and 10 with under 8 minutes to play. But Jalen Brunson brought the Knicks back, scoring 15 of his 45 points in the fourth quarter, including the go-ahead basket with just over a minute left, taking home the MVP honors. Greg Thompson, Fox News.
1: New York City Mayor Zohran Mamdani announcing the city will host a championship parade coming up this Thursday. In the meantime, the celebrations got a little out of hand following the game.
5: Tens of thousands of people flooding the streets of New York City in celebration after the New York Knicks won their first NBA championship in 53 years. But those celebrations have turned unruly. Several arrests have been made and damage has been reported across the city. Several cars, including NYPD police cars, have had their windshields busted in. We've also seen people throw objects at officers. Others have been seen climbing on top of cars and buses. Fireworks have also been set off and several trash fires have been lit.
1: And that is Fox's Chanley Painter. The Lebanese army withdrawing its troops from a base in a southern village after Israeli forces advanced nearby. 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
8: If you have outdoor plans for your Sunday, you may want to keep a close eye on the radar. We're looking at another day of some more scattered showers and thunderstorms continuing on Sunday morning, pushing into the afternoon and evening as a cold front continues to sweep through. High temperatures push into the mid to upper 80s. I'm meteorologist Belle Oliver in the WVLT First Alert Weather Center.
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26: A better life with Dr. Sanjay Gupta.
27: If you are struggling with substance abuse, alcohol, pills, whatever it may be, first of all, it's nothing to be ashamed of. We know addiction is a brain disease, and we also know getting into recovery can be tough. Also, in case this helps, I want to tell you about a new study at a Harvard School of Public Health, which found that spiritual belief, the idea of a steady religious practice, had a protective effect from addiction. Experts we talked to told us there were probably a few reasons why this might be the case. Number one, excessive drug and alcohol use would not be the norm in a religious community, and people want to fit in. Two, a belief in a higher power provides people with hope and solace, great foils for addiction. And three, and I think there's some merit to this, regular attendance in a faith community also provides connection. Just like in AA, camaraderie and social support is often what you need. I'm Dr. Sanjay Gupta, helping you live a better life.
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1: 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Just play the game one way. You hit a ball in the gap, run. 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
1: How did I lose weight? 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
3: A better life with Dr. Sanjay Gupta.
4: How often do you stop to wonder whether you should share something that's revealing, maybe even embarrassing, with a partner, a friend, or even your boss? In her new book called Revealing, The Underrated Power of Oversharing, behavioral scientist Leslie John says doing just that can help you deepen relationships that are vital to your life. We need people to trust us in order to get things like love, friendship, and career success. That's what she told us. When you make yourself vulnerable by revealing something sensitive, it does make other people trust you. In turn, when you ask someone to reveal something about themselves, showing that interest will generally lead someone to like you more. Why? Because people like to be asked about themselves, she says. It also signals that they are discriminating and choosy, but in a good way. I'm Dr. Sanjay Gupta, helping you live a better life.
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4: We all know how important it is to stay active as we age, especially as we get older. But I've come to realize that for as good as people are about getting their cardio in, a lot of older folks really don't seem to be doing the recommended amount of strength training or even understand why it's so important. It helps you stay functional and therefore independent for as long as possible. Certified strength and conditioning specialist Dana Santis says a great place to start is not with dumbbells or barbells, but with your body weight, which allows you to build strength while also learning how your body moves and where your limitations exist. It also reduces the risk of overwhelming your connective tissue, which adapts more slowly than muscles as we get older. Once you're comfortable, you can dial up that intensity, but do it slowly, do it carefully. I'm Dr. Sanjay Gupta, helping you live a better life.
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1: A 53-year drought over. I'm Angelo Bavaro, Fox News. The New York Knicks are NBA Finals champions. They beat the San Antonio Spurs 94-90 in Game 5 of the NBA Finals. 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
2: Every time I got the ball, all I could think about is all the hours in the summer. For every summer I had since I ever could remember making this a reality.
1: That is Knicks captain Jalen Brunson named MVP. Now, that wind did cause some unrest in New York City as well.
3: Tens of thousands of people flooding the streets of New York City in celebration after the New York Knicks won their first NBA championship in 53 years. But those celebrations have turned unruly. Several arrests have been made and damage has been reported across the city. Several cars, including NYPD police cars, have had their windshields busted in. We've also seen people throw objects at officers. Others have been seen climbing on top of cars and buses. Fireworks have also been set off and several trash fires have been lit.
1: Fox's Chanley Painter. President Trump says a deal with Iran is scheduled to be signed as soon as today.
4: Both sides are still wrestling over the Strait of Hormuz. Iran launched several one-way attack drones trying to strike commercial ships in the Strait of Hormuz. U.S. forces say they shot them all down, though, with CENTCOM stating that the international trade corridor remains open for transit. That is, except for ships trying to go to or from Iranian ports, with the blockade still in place. Meanwhile, Tehran and Washington are both trying to play up their end of a potential memorandum of understanding that would end the war and open up a longer negotiation period. According to a senior administration official, the performance-based deal includes the destruction and removal of Iran's nuclear material, Iran dismantling its nuclear program, no sanctions relief until compliance, opening up the Strait of Hormuz, and ending the funding of terrorist groups.
1: Fox's Max Gordon. 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
6: That heat's going to be out there for one more day.
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8: If you have outdoor plans for your Sunday, you may want to keep a close eye on the radar. We're looking at another day of some more scattered showers and thunderstorms continuing on Sunday morning, pushing into the afternoon and evening as a cold front continues to sweep through. High temperatures push into the mid to upper 80s. I'm meteorologist Belle Oliver in the WVLT First Alert Weather Center.
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0: Welcome to The Flatline with your host, Rick Hughes. 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
12: Good morning and welcome to The Flatline. I'm your host, Rick Hughes, and for the next few minutes, please stick around. It won't be long. Only about 30 minutes of motivation, some inspiration, some education, and no manipulation. We don't con you. We're not trying to play games. We're not trying to sell you anything or raise money. We're just trying to give you information. Information that will help you verify and identify the plan of God for your life, if you're interested. And if you are, then you can orient and adjust to the plan. That's really up to you. But the Flatline Radio Show, going now on 20 years or so, we've been putting this show on the air, is all about teaching you the mechanics to the Christian life. And what I'm looking for, I'll tell you right up front, I'm looking for people that are seriously wanting to learn and grow and understand what God's plan for their life is. I'm looking for Christians that are hungry to reach maturity, hungry to learn God's word and how it works in their life. You know, there's a lot of Christians out there that are not hungry. They're just happy to sing a few songs about Jesus and maybe go home and enjoy a good lunch and watch TV. And that's fine. Nothing. I'm just kind of making light of that. But you know what I'm talking about? I'm talking about serious people who want to seriously grow in the grace and knowledge of their Lord and Savior, Jesus Christ. Recently, our president, Donald J. Trump, read a statement out of the Bible from 2 Chronicles 7:14. This follows up what I was talking about last Sunday on our show about the nation and what destroys a nation like ours. And I took that out of Hosea chapter 4, where it said, "My people are destroyed for lack of knowledge. Since you've rejected knowledge, I'll reject you." And that's the point. Who wants to learn anything? Who wants to understand? Who wants to come to grips with it? But listen to this passage here in 2 Chronicles 7:14. I'll repeat this again. This is the passage the president read. "If my people who are called by my name will humble themselves and pray and seek my face, turn from their wicked ways, then I will hear from heaven. I will forgive their sin and heal their land." That verse is God's response to Solomon after the dedication of his temple. When he built the Solomon's temple and 7 days after the party, God came that night to speak to him. In chapter 6 of Solomon, 2 Chronicles, you can read the prayer of dedication and the act of God who accepted and sealed the dedication of Solomon's temple. In 2 Chronicles chapter 7, verse 1, "When Solomon had finished praying, fire came down from heaven and consumed the burnt offering and the sacrifices, and the glory of the Lord filled the temple. After all the days and the people had returned home, the Lord appeared to Solomon that night and gave him the information I just read to you." That's our passage. "If my people" refers to the nation Israel. The condition for forgiveness and recovery of God's blessing required one simple word: "If my people will humble themselves." That means if they will orient to the authority of God's word. In the book of Philippians, we are told by the Apostle Paul the Lord Jesus Christ in the human flesh had to humble himself in order to fulfill God's plan. In Philippians 2, 6 through 8, "Who being in the form of God did not consider it robbery to be equal with God, but made himself of no reputation, taking upon himself the form of a bondservant." That's a doulos in the Greek word, doulos, D-O-U-L-O-S. "And becoming the likeness of a man, and being found in appearance as a man, he humbled himself." That means he stepped out of his divine nature, took on a human nature, and became obedient to the point of death, even the death of the cross. So the Lord Jesus Christ was God himself in the flesh and man in the flesh, undiminished deity, true humanity in one body. And that's what he had to step out of that deity. He never did any miracles to take care of himself. He performed a lot of miracles, but nothing to aid his own personal life. There's a song that said he could have called 10,000 angels to destroy the world and set him free, but he died alone for you and me, and that's exactly true. What this is describing is the hypostatic union of our Lord, who was actually God and man in one body forever. And I'm telling you, he never used his deity to sustain his humanity. Rather, he submitted to the Father's plan for him to go to the cross, and that required humility, to die for the sins of all mankind. 1 John 2:2 says, "And he himself is the propitiation for our sins, and not for ours only, but also for the whole world." Humility does not mean weakness, by the way, but rather acceptance of authority. Obedience to higher authority is the attribute of humility. So when you refuse the wisdom of God for your life, and you say, "Well, I'm not interested, God. I got a better plan, God. I got it figured out," then you are demonstrating just how arrogant you are by justifying your own actions. No Christian, no born-again believer can ever glorify God without possessing humility, which is obedience and obedience to God's plan. James says it in James 4:10, humble yourselves in the sight of the Lord, and he will lift you up. If we use that 2 Chronicles 7:14 passage as a national template, then we can see the only way to reverse the course in a failing nation such as ours is by a national movement of humility, whether it's self-induced or brought about by suffering and defeat. So let's be honest. Can you see Americans getting on their knees and admitting our arrogance? Can you see that? I mean, after all, we kicked God out of our schools by allowing a known atheist to win a lawsuit that shut down all school prayer. The opposition to God in the public arena continues today with the Freedom From Religion Foundation that has thousands and thousands of members. So that verse in 2 Chronicles 7:14 goes on to give the conditions for a national revival and renewal. If they will humble themselves and pray. And this may come as a shock to you, but many Christians really don't even know how to pray. That may surprise you. They don't even know how to pray. Do you know how to pray? Do you even know that your prayers are being heard or answered? Did you know the scriptures tell us in Psalm 66:18, if I regard iniquity in my heart, the Lord will not hear my prayer? What does that mean? Well, for one thing, it means that an arrogant person's prayers will never be heard by God. You never approach God's throne in prayer while hiding sin in your heart. If you wish to be heard by God and to get answers from God, then you must follow the proper prayer protocol laid out in the Bible. That means, number one, we pray to the Father. We don't pray to Jesus, our Lord and Savior. We pray to the Heavenly Father. Number two, then we pray in the name of Jesus, our Lord and Savior. And number three, we pray in the power of the Holy Spirit, which means that we cannot quench and grieve the Holy Spirit with personal sin and expect our prayers to be answered. So unless our ministers, our pastors, unless they can get in those pulpits and teach the proper prayer protocol, people will continue to be doing the right thing, like prayer, but they'll continue to do it in the wrong way. In Romans 8:26 and 27, the scriptures tell us that part of the ministry of the Holy Spirit is to assist you in your prayer life. Likewise, the Spirit also helps us in our weaknesses. I'm quoting now this passage in Romans 8:26. The Spirit also helps us in our weaknesses, for we don't know what we should pray for as we ought to, but the Spirit himself makes intercession for us with groanings which cannot be uttered. Now he who searches the heart knows what the mind of the Spirit is, because he makes intercession for the saints according to the will of God. So when you're praying, you want your prayers to go to heaven. You need to be filled with the Holy Spirit. You cannot be praying in the energy of the flesh under control of your sin nature. And we've gone over that before many times. I'll give you the illustration one more time. You may be a head deacon in the church. You may be a head knocker in the institution. But if you try to pray in front of everybody with this beautiful prayer you wrote up, and yet you have unconfessed sin in your life, it's not going to go any higher than the ceiling. It's the same thing true for your bedroom, too, at night. If you try to bow your head at night and pray and ask God to help you, to guide you, to bless you, and yet you have sin in your life that you haven't named or confessed, you have quenched the Spirit and grieved the Spirit, and your prayer will not be answered. By that I mean you think you can just offer up some spiritual-sounding words, and God's going to hop right to it. Is that what you think? You're dead wrong. You don't pray to a genie in the eight ball. He is God, the Father. Faithful, loving, forgiving, protecting. Deuteronomy 7.9 says, therefore know that the Lord your God, he is God, the faithful God who keeps the covenant and mercy for 1,000 generations with those who love him and obey him. Keep his mandates. That's where the answer is, what we need right there in our nation today. We don't have a nation full of people that love him and keep his mandates. That's what I'm looking for. My team and I spend thousands of dollars every year to provide these radio shows and provide you information free of charge, hoping to find somebody who's hungry, somebody who's tired of playing the games and wants to really turn their life around and grow in the grace and the knowledge of the Lord and Savior Jesus Christ. I got a great letter in the mail this week from just that sort of person telling me how their life had changed since they started listening to the radio show. And it's not me. I'm not a great speaker. You can obviously hear that. But it's the Word of God that I give you that's powerful. It says in the Bible, the Word of God is alive and powerful, sharper than a two-edged sword, piercing even to the dividing asunder the soul and the spirit and the joints and the marrow. Joints and the marrow is a critic of thought and intents of the heart. The Word of God is powerful. And when you hear it, if you respond to it, it has the ability to change your life. If this nation is to be spared future judgment from God, these two final conditions of 2 Chronicles 7:14 must be met. If he'll humble themselves, pray, seek my face, he says. In the Bible, such as Psalm 27, verse 8, seeking God's face is a metaphor for earnestly desiring to have a personal relationship, to earnestly be in his presence, to have intimacy with God rather than just asking him for favors. This implies a meeting face to face with God in order to confess sin and seek forgiveness. Do you seek God's face? Do you seek a personal audience with God? Do you seek to look him in the eyes and see him look through your soul? The next condition for a national revival and national renewal is this. Listen to the verse now. And if they will turn from their wicked ways, this is a volitional decision you make as a result of enforced humility through divine discipline. Are you willing to abandon your sinful habits in order to seek a national survival? Mental attitude sin number one, arrogance. Arrogance. Americans are arrogant individuals. Proverbs 16, verse 5 says, the Lord abhors every arrogant person. Rest assured, they will not go unpunished. Arrogance is when the person arrogant is thinks he knows more than God. He's not willing to listen to God, not willing to obey the mandates of God. So again, I'm going to ask you a question. Do you think America stands a chance of avoiding national discipline? Because in order for that to happen, we must humble ourselves. We must pray. We must seek his face. And we must turn from our wicked ways. So let's start with you. Let's start with me. Are we willing to do these things? Because I warn you, this cannot be accomplished by some one-time rededicating your life to the Lord, going down to the front of the altar and getting on your knees and dedicating your life to the Lord. Unless you begin to take your spiritual life seriously, you will be part of the problem and not the solution to the problem. Let's go to the Old Testament. Let's see how a nation can be delivered from doom. In 2 Chronicles 34:31, I'm going to read you something very interesting. Then the king stood in his place and made a covenant before the Lord, to follow the Lord, and to keep his commandments and his testimonies and his statutes with all of his heart and all of his soul, and to perform the words of the covenant that were written in the book. The king stood before the people and said that. Who was the king? This may surprise you when I tell you. His name was Josiah. He was 8 years old. He became king following the death of his father. But unlike his father, he sought the Lord's will for his land. At 8 years old, this is what we just read an eight-year-old did. In 2 Chronicles 34:31, the king, the eight-year-old king, stood in his place and made a covenant before the Lord to follow the Lord and to keep his mandates and his testimonies and his statutes with all his heart and all his soul, and to perform the words of the covenant that were written in the book. If an eight-year-old king can do it, why can you not do it? Let's look at it this way. Unlike his father, he sought the Lord's will for his land. And he instituted reforms that included cleaning up the sacred temple that had gotten in despair. It had been abandoned, that's Solomon's temple. And while doing so, the book of the law was discovered. And when he heard the law read, this eight-year-old kid heard the law read aloud in his heart. It was broken. And he became convicted because he now knew why the nation Judah had been under so much suffering. The result was that he used his influence, even at 8 years old, to bring about a national revival and a renewal in the land. And listen to the impact that he had. 2 Chronicles 34:33. Thus Josiah removed all the abominations from all the country that belonged to the children of Israel. And he made all who were present in Israel diligently serve the Lord their God all their days, all his days. They did not depart from following the Lord God of their fathers. So all of his days, his people did not depart from following the Lord God of their fathers. This king had a tremendous impact beginning at 8 years old. Josiah died in a battle with Necho, king of Egypt. He was brought back to Jerusalem and buried. In 2 Chronicles 35:25, Jeremiah also lamented for Josiah, Jeremiah the prophet. And to this day, all the singing men and all the singing women speak of Josiah in their lamentations. After his death, bad times happened. Unfortunately, his son Jehoaz was made king, and he was only 23 years old. But not like his father, he did not honor God like his father Josiah had done. Unfortunately, 2 Kings 23:32, and he did evil in the sight of the Lord, according to all that his father had done. So here's a dad raising a kid, actually three children, you're fixing to see three boys, and then everything they learned from their father about serving God, honoring God, they turned away from it. It's sad. Pharaoh Necho, king of Egypt, put Jehoaz in prison and installed his brother Jehoiakim to correct things in the land. But actually, he was worse than his brother. Jehoiakim did what was evil in the sight of his ancestors, just as they had done, 2 Kings 23:37. He did the same thing his ancestors did, turned away from the Lord, turned away from the Word, turned away from the law. And finally, Josiah's third son, Zedekiah, became king, and he was the worst of all, worse than both his brothers. Zedekiah did what was evil in the Lord's sight, just as Jehoiakim had done, 2 Kings 24:19. Zedekiah was 21 years old when he began to rule Judah and Jerusalem. His dynasty was only 11 years, and here is his final testimony. Here's what the Bible says about his leadership. In 2 Chronicles 36:12, he did evil in the sight of the Lord, his God. He did not humble himself. There's the word. He did not humble himself before Jeremiah the prophet, who spoke from the mouth of the Lord. In other words, he treated Jeremiah terribly. In 2 Chronicles 36:14, moreover, all the leaders of the priests and the people transgressed more and more according to all the abominations of the nations, and they defiled the house of the Lord, that's the temple, which he had consecrated in Jerusalem. That's his father, Josiah. And the Lord God of their father sent warning to them by his messengers, rising up early and sending to them, because he had compassion on his people and on his dwelling place. But they mocked him. They mocked the messengers of God. They despised his words, and they scoffed at his prophets until the wrath of the Lord arose against his people, and there was no remedy. That sounds like us. That sounds exactly like what's going on in America today. One great father, three sons that turned out to all be losers. Such a sad thing. Whenever a great servant of God has sons that turn against him, that's a sad thing. It's a tragedy, especially those that have leadership roles. This history lesson shows us how it doesn't take long for a great nation to turn into a sick nation. Doesn't take long at all. America is a sick nation today, and unless we find a cure, we will not survive our current course. What is our sickness? It's negative volition to God's word. Negative volition to God's word. And rejection of his son, our Lord Jesus Christ. My prayer is that you can be the antidote. What do I mean by that? I mean your spiritual life can bring God great glory. If, and I say the word if you learn what is expected of you, if you learn how to glorify God to the highest, and I'll give you a little hint, it's definitely not singing. Our power is not political, it's not visible, but it's spiritual and it's invisible. It's the power of the invisible spiritual life. The influence of the invisible spiritual hero is the only way this nation is ever going to survive. And that has to be you. You have to be the invisible spiritual hero. You have to be a member of what we call the pivot, P-I-V-O-T, the pivot. That's the core group of mature believers that God needs to deliver a nation such as ours. If you remember the story of Gideon, you might remember Gideon had thousands of men that he could have taken to battle, but God said, send them all home and keep 300. And it was only 300 that defeated thousands of Midians. The pivot, core group of mature believers, can step up and be counted. You can be the pivot of God in your city, in your small town where this radio show is being played. I need you to be in that pivot. I need you to step up and be counted. By that, I want you to learn the 10 problem-solving devices. I want you to establish a flat line in your soul. I want you to stay filled with the Holy Spirit. I want you to grow daily in the Word of God, studying and applying the Word to your soul. That's the only way you're going to be in the pivot. You can't go up and down, round and round, in and out. You got to be solid on one course. You got to commit yourself to spiritual growth and spiritual maturation so that you become that invisible hero we're talking about. So can God count on you? Can my staff and I, can we count on you to step up and be the one that'll join us in the pivot? You might wonder, what's he talking about, the pivot? What's he asking me to do? I'm asking you to join a group of accumulation of mature believers. Mature believers who live in Client Nation USA. They are the core group of sound, solid believers who put priority on their spiritual life and on glorifying God before anything else. They are the invisible heroes who provide blessing by association to their nation. When those people die, when their influence declines, the nation will suffer loss. When those numbers of those sort of people are gone, we're gone. But when they're great, we're great. If you look at the trends of history in our nation, we can tell the pivot is whether it's increasing or shrinking. As goes a believer, so goes the nation. So what do you think? Is the pivot in our nation, is it increasing? Are we getting more and more and more mature believers? That's what I'm looking for. That's why you're listening to this radio show. I want you to be that person. I want you to be the one that says, here am I, Lord, send me, as they said in the Old Testament. Are you willing to do that? Are you willing to humble yourselves and pray and seek God's face and turn from your wicked ways? I know you've made a lot of mistakes. We all have. That's why we have rebound. The Bible says if we confess our sin, he's faithful and just to forgive us and to purify us from all of our wrongdoing. I'm asking you today, get in fellowship. Use the rebound technique. 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
1: 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And I want you to be in that pivot. 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Okay? Well, thank you for listening to me this morning. 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
7: Hello, everybody, and welcome to this edition of Tennessee Wildcast. We're glad you're tuning in. We got an awesome show lined up for you today, and we're back at Region 3 with Miss Mimi Barnes.
8: Here again. Thanks for coming over. I'm great.
7: I'm great, too. I'm glad to be here. I think it's going to be a fun conversation today, and appreciate when you line things up over here. It's always fun.
8: Oh, I think it's... we have some serious things to cover, but we've got two hams with us, so... so I think we're going to have some
7: Do they use ham radios?
8: They might.
7: Do you want to introduce our guest?
8: I will.
7: Okay. I'll let you do it.
8: So we have Captain Mike Beatty, and we have a dispatcher with us, Lynn Lehman.
9: Lehman,
7: yeah.
8: With us today. And what great employees to work with. So much fun, but they do an amazing job in this region. Very proud of the work that they do.
7: Yeah. This is a little bit different show. We have not done one on the work of dispatchers and that sort of thing. So this is going to be a fun conversation.
8: Yeah, Lynn is, our dispatchers in the region are top notch, and Mike oversees them along with so many other duties. And I think it'll be neat to dive into, because I don't think the general public recognizes this role that we have that's so critical and crucial.
7: Yeah, I think so. Let's dive in then. Mike, do you want to introduce yourself first and then introduce Lynn for us, maybe?
9: Yeah, my name's Lieutenant Mike Beatty.
8: Lieutenant.
9: I didn't want to correct you there.
8: I gave
9: you. In the middle of your spiel.
8: Sorry.
7: Got a promotion on Wildcat.
8: I knew that.
9: I was like, hey.
8: No pay raise.
9: But I've been here with the agency about going on a little over 21 years, and been in this role as regional lieutenant for about 7.5 years. So this is one of my dispatchers, Lynn Lehman. He hired him several years ago. He came to us from Roane County. Really good dispatcher. I'll let him tell you some more about it, about himself.
10: I dispatched for Roane County 911 for 6 years. October the 8th, I'll be full-time here 2 years. I worked a year part-time while still at Roane County. I wish I'd found this job a long time ago.
8: Because you love us, and I
10: exactly.
8: know that.
7: Mike, let's jump in on you for just a minute. Your career with the agency, tell us a little bit about that, and what led you to work in this field. Did you always grow up in the outdoors?
9: Yeah, I've always hunted and fished all my life, and that's all I ever wanted to do since I was a little bitty kid. The first time I seen a green truck, I was like, that's what I want to do. I want to be a game warden. So went to school, got my degree, went to Tennessee Tech, graduated from there, got hired on the agency in 2005. When I first got hired on, I went to Sumner County. I was in Sumner County for 2 years, and then started getting the urge to go back home. So home was Putnam County for me, so I close county next door to DeKalb County. I transferred to DeKalb County, was in DeKalb County for several years as an officer, and then got promoted to sergeant.

0: And transferred to Putnam County, was a sergeant in Putnam County for several years. And then when Joey Ray, my predecessor of this position, retired, I applied for this position and got this position, been here for the last seven and a half years.
1: And your job is really varied. Share a little bit about what you oversee.
0: Well, of course, I oversee the dispatchers. There's not really a lot to oversee because they do such a great job. You know, everything, you know, they do is just top notch. Not really a whole lot you have to do to supervise them when they already know what they're doing better than I do. So, but I do oversee dispatch. I'm over training of our new officers in the region. We get new officers in here. I'm overseeing that, training with the sergeants and doing the FTO program and stuff, helping with that. I'm also over our evidence here. When an officer sees evidence, I'm oversee it of storing the evidence and everything, making sure everything's taken care of and given back and returned and stuff like that. I'm also over, dart guns and drugs. If we have to use to dart animals and stuff, I'm over that stuff too. So a lot of different
2: hats, yeah.
0: Captive wildlife, too. I'm over captive wildlife in the region here. I handle all the inspections for all the captive wildlife rehabbers and education, the state parks that have birds and stuff. We go inspect their facilities and stuff every year, and then go inspect the rehab facilities and stuff where they're helping rehab animals for the public.
1: He's on the road a lot.
2: Yeah.
1: And the tasks are so varied.
0: And falconry. Oversee falconry. Just gave a falconry exam just right before we started. So, yeah.
2: Hey, can we add anything else to your list?
0: If I think of something. He's
1: a great cook, too, I'll just say.
2: Right. Yeah. You can come visit, come hang out in Region 3 a little while.
1: Yeah. So, Lynn, people don't, this might be the first time they've heard that we have dispatchers. And although I think many might think they know or be able to define that role, I think it really varies. So share a little bit about that.
3: Yeah, we're basically the communication link between our officers and the public. And we take calls of all kinds of boating accidents, hunting accidents, a lot of poaching calls. This time of year, the bear calls are picking up because the bears are active, just things of that nature.
1: So that's from the public side. What about from the officer side? So you're getting communication from two different...
3: When, like this time of year, with it being boating season, we get a lot of radio activity from the officers, you know, running boat registrations, licenses, things of that nature, checking for, making sure their licenses are compliant, checking for warrants, things of that nature.
0: Can I add a little bit something to
2: it? Yeah, go ahead.
0: So, coming as an officer from the field, I'll give you my perspective on that too.
1: Oh, yeah.
0: So, a lot of times when officers are in the field, sometimes it's late at night, nobody else is working except a dispatcher. And to me, being an officer in the field, it was like a lifeline. You at least have a lifeline there. The dispatcher's on. Anything I need, he's going to get me help. So that's kind of the perspective the officer feels about a dispatcher, you know, when they're working alone. Because a lot of times it's only them and the dispatcher might be the only one out working at that time.
2: Or knows where you are, that kind of thing. Yeah.
0: Yeah. Just knowing that if you need something, you can call them. They're going to be there and get you help if you need it.
1: I know that about them too, but I also look at our dispatchers as our coworkers and friends. So I've been here late at night. I've been here early in the morning, and I see an officer sitting in there with them that just stopped in the office, and they're chatting it up and touching base on things. And then I've also heard them on the phone just chatting it up, touching base on things in the county. And I think of that friend, not just as a coworker and support, friendship too. So really appreciate that about the dispatchers.
2: I'm sure that could be very helpful for you too, Lynn, knowing these guys and gals are your friends too.
3: Yeah.
2: And they're there to, I mean, this could get lonely here at night, working late hours and things like that too, just being here.
3: Yes,
2: you know.
3: It does. In the off seasons, it does.
2: You know, yeah.
3: When in between hunting and boating season, it can be, but we're here in case they do need anything.
2: Yeah. Can you elaborate on what a dispatcher does overall and kind of how you fell into this career? Maybe you didn't fall into it. Maybe it's what you wanted to do, but how did all this come together with your career at 911 and then coming here?
3: I basically ended up in Rock County 911 because I got laid off from a previous job. And I got into it. The more I did it, the more I liked it. I worked straight night shift the majority of my time there, which was, you get a lot of the real interesting stuff at a 911 center on nights. And I seen the application for part-time here. I applied for it, and when Mike offered me the full-time, I jumped all over it because I really love it here.
2: Yeah. Yeah. It's, I think we've said that on many shows. It's a great place to work. people are here because they love what they do. Yep. And love to serve in this field. So,
1: Lynn, what skill sets do you think are necessary for this line of work?
3: Have to be able to listen. Multitasking is a big thing in dispatching. A term used with dispatchers is a split ear, being able to listen to multiple things at one time. And when you first get into the field and you start developing it, it's hard. But once it's there, and it can be aggravating at times in your personal life. When you're in a restaurant, you hear four or five different conversations going on at once, you know.
1: Yeah.
0: I've walked into dispatch before, and if it's during a time when they're really busy, they'll be talking on the radio, talking on the phone, the landline, talking on the cell phone, lay the phone down, start typing a text, enter a CAD, and doing this all at the same time. And you're just like, how do you do that? It takes a special person to be able to do what they do and have that focus to be able to still, in emergency, focus on what they need to focus instead of all the other distractions going on.
1: Yeah, I think it's important to mention 24 counties in this region, but sometimes you're not just covering 24 counties. What are you covering?
3: A lot. There has been times we're covering the entire state. A lot of times when if one of the other regions is short, we'll pick up that region, cover different regions as well as our own.
1: Wow. That's a lot.
2: Yeah. Well, Lynn, tell us a little bit about the training that goes through. I may be jumping too far ahead here in our notes, but what kind of training do you go through to be a dispatcher and do it well like you do?
3: Well, the training here versus 911 is a lot different because there's no medical training here required. No, we don't do ambulance, fire, and EMS that here, but here it's mainly, learning the computer system, the CAD system. That's where we enter all the information that the officers have the same CAD on the end of our trucks that we have. We can also see where our officers are at all times on our CAD system, on the computers. But basically just learning the computers, getting used to the radio, things of that nature.
2: Yeah.
0: The
2: NCIC
0: certification.
3: NCIC certifications.
1: What is that, NCIC?
0: It's the NCICs where we run people through to do criminal histories and check to see if for wanted or stolen items and stuff like that. So they have to go to training at the TBI to go through that. It's a basic certification for dispatchers. And then they have some other advanced stuff. And then Lynn also, we have a TAC, which is a terminal
3: agency coordinator.
0: I always forget that. But they're in charge of keeping making sure all of the officers' files and stuff are all kept straight and everything. And Lynn is our alternate TAC. Nicole that works for us, she's our TAC. But Lynn helps Nicole do all that. And they have to administer the test for the officers to be able to run stuff on their computers, to run criminal histories and stuff like that on there. So he helps with that too.
3: Mike mentioned NCIC. That's the National Crime Intelligence Center, where we check for warrants, pull driver's licenses, vehicle registrations, things like that.
1: So I'm hearing all that. What are you looking for when you're hiring a technician or a dispatcher? What are you looking for?
0: Well, like Lynn said, multitasking. One of my questions on there when I interview people, and he probably remembers this one. Okay, my question is, rank these in order of what you do first, and I give them a list like phones ringing, email coming in, a text comes in, officers hollering on the radio and stuff. And I said, list those in order for me of how you're going to do those. So things like that is what I'm looking for. Can they multitask? Are they good with computers? Can they communicate well and stuff like that? Because that's what they're doing. They're communicating, relaying information back and forth to officers, relaying information to other agencies and stuff. And that's another thing about there. They're not just dispatching with our officers and stuff. They're also talking to other, especially if you have like boating accidents or hunting accidents, they're lining up ambulances to come and help, or they're lining up rescue squads to come and help assist with things officers have going on in the field and stuff. So they're doing a multitude of different things all at the same time.
1: So what I'm hearing is Lynn's holding out on us that he could maybe help me a little bit, you a little bit.
3: Exactly. Whatever you need, I'll get it.
2: Multitask. Let me see. What's on my list?
1: That's awesome. No, very proud of that. That's awesome. So Lynn, you've dispatched for other agencies.
3: Yes, ma'am.
1: And you spoke a little bit about the differences between the two, but go into that a little bit further.
3: Well, like at Roane County, there we covered four police agencies, ambulance service, four fire departments, and multiple volunteer fire departments, you know, and handle that all for one county. Now here, it's just straight law enforcement dispatching, but it's for 24 counties most of the time. Sometimes it's more.
1: Yeah. One of the things you mentioned to me is about our officers and who they're approaching versus your previous experience.
3: Yes. A lot of people don't realize in traditional law enforcement, you know, you have the, you know, there's chance of encountering people with a gun. But our officers here, there's a lot more of a chance of our officers encountering people with weapons.
1: Yeah.
3: Because, you know, the hunting and out in the field and stuff.
1: Yeah.
2: Yeah. That's one thing I know it's been mentioned a lot or in the back of their mind. I mean, you come up on someone, they're hunting, fishing out there enjoying the recreation, but they're more than likely carrying a gun.
3: Yeah, exactly.
0: Hunting season, 100% of the time, most people have a gun, huh?
2: Exactly. Yeah.
0: So
2: y'all are could be in a very dangerous situation in a short amount of time, not even realize it.
0: And we have a good thing. Most of our officers are used to that. You know, like a normal police officer, you know, if they see a gun, a lot of times they're freaking out. Our guys, you know, we walk up and we start talking to them. Game wards are known to have the gift for gab, so we can go up and talk.
3: Definitely do.
0: Talk their way into or out of just about anything.
2: Yeah.
0: So that's the way our officers approach everything like that. They're, you know, they walk up there and they know this guy's done something wrong. They know he's got a gun. But, you know, they use their gift to talk and, you know, diffuse the situation most of the time just by talking.
2: And you, being part of that training here in Region 3, help those officers in those situations and train them to be ready for those types of things.
0: We get the dispatchers in on some of the training and stuff. We go out to, like, the range and stuff, and we have different scenarios, and we use the dispatchers, and they actually dispatch calls and do, like, scenario-based stuff.
2: That's awesome.
0: With the dispatcher, you know, dispatching them to that call and stuff, too.
1: Yeah, that's amazing. That's really cool. I don't know if I've seen that yet. I need to. Before we move on, I want to back up to something that I know about Lynn.
3: Uh-oh.
1: He's received a couple awards that are really impressive, and one within the agency, and that's Regional Dispatcher of the Year. I'm so proud of you for that.
3: Thank you.
1: But you also received an award from the county, and I'd like for you to share a little bit about that experience.
3: That award, it's Children's Emergency Care Alliance Star Life Award. I got that took a call of it was a neonatal CPR. Child was born in distress. We did the CPR process to get the child help, got it help, and medics got on scene in time and got it to the hospital. The child is still here today. I was proud of that, but the biggest, I kind of choked up. The biggest part of it that got me was we got to go to a banquet for this award. Hmm. The mother walked up and handed me that child. I got to hold that child, and it was.
1: Mm-hmm. That's better than any plaque.
3: Exactly.
2: Yeah.
1: But I'm so glad that you received recognition, and, you know, that shows the amount of training that you have.
3: Yes, ma'am.
1: And it shows your abilities all through a line. It's amazing.
3: Yes, ma'am.
1: Yeah, and we got you.
2: Yeah.
0: See why we got him?
1: Good hire, Mike.
2: Yeah. Well, and what you did in that call, though, some of your training you've had in previous situations, I'm sure helped with that call and be able to walk that mom through that. And that's amazing. Yeah.
3: I took multiple CPR calls, and in today's culture, a lot of those CPRs you call, they are drug related, but, you know, things, it's the culture we live in now, but it's part of the job.
1: Yeah. So glad our officers and our community of residents in our 24 counties plus have such great people across the state to interact with. So that's pretty stressful. What are some of those stressful calls that you receive from within the agency?
3: The biggest ones that hit you hardest here are the boating accidents with fatalities or missing persons. And a lot of times the boating accidents with missing persons does turn into a fatality.
1: Mm.
3: And those stick with you.
1: Mike, from that officer standpoint, what role does the dispatcher play during those times when you're out on the water or in inclement weather?
0: Well, like I said before, there, you know, a lot of those calls come in at late night, and the dispatcher is, like I said, is our lifeline. They also are there too. In my mind, they always help me keep things straight. All right. So I'm driving to a scene trying to go to this accident. I don't know what's happened yet. I don't have minimal information. So the whole time I'm driving there, they're continuing to gather information and they're feeding me information, letting me know ahead of time what I'm fixing to get into, what I'm fixing to be on the scene and everything like that. So that's a big help in that, because if you didn't have that, you would just be wondering the whole time driving there and not know what's going on. At least with them giving you information like that along, and they also, they're thinking ahead too. All right, I found out, you know, there's somebody injured. I'm going to need to get an ambulance en route. I'm going to get rescue squad en route, other officers. So they're thinking ahead, helping the officer so he doesn't have to think about that stuff. So he already knows what he's got to do there. Right. Then they can remind him, hey, I've got EMS on the way. I've got other officers heading your way. Boating accident investigators are on their way. You know, they can help keep the scene all together and keep you from forgetting things. So that's one thing that I appreciate about the dispatcher from when I was in the field a lot.
1: And Lynn, what are you feeling in those moments? When you know you have officers out there that you're supporting, walk us through your process.
3: First and foremost, our safety is most important. But we like Mike said, we're gathering information, we're gathering resources. We entered into our CAD system, which they can see it as we type it. Mm-hmm. Plus, they get information over the radio. But it's just getting in the, we're their source of information and resource, and we provide that as best we can.
1: Yeah.
2: Well, thinking back on stressful calls, I'm sure there's times where calls come in, you don't get enough information, or the information is vague.
3: Exactly.
2: How do you navigate those calls where you know something's wrong or something needs to happen, but you don't know really where to start?
0: Yeah. Well, I'll give you an example of one. The one that comes to mind is, like, I work Center Hill Lake a lot, and so used to be the officer in DeKalb County. So got a call from a woman, said that her husband went fishing and hadn't got home yet, and it's like 10 or 11 o'clock at night. He was supposed to spend home, you know, at dark, and he's not home yet. Well, okay, ma'am, well, where'd your husband go? Well, he went to the lake. Well, which lake? I don't know. He went to the lake. Well, do you know where he put in? No, she didn't know anything other than he went fishing and doesn't know anything anywhere. Mm-hmm. And so you're like, you don't even know where to start on that. So the dispatchers, you know, can help and talk to these people and, you know, hey, you know, do you know anybody else? You know, a friend that he fishes with. Somebody could tell us where he might have went or something.
2: Where does he normally go?
0: Yeah, a lot of that stuff we get dispatchers to. If he has a friend, they might call that friend and say, hey, he's not come home yet. Where does he usually go fishing at? And then, you know, that could help us narrow down our search of where we go look for him. Luckily, 9 times out of 10, we get there. He's ran out of gas or his boat battery died and he's sitting there in the boat waiting on us. You know, say, hey, man, I'm glad you showed up, you know. And the first thing we say was, you should have told your wife where you put in at and what time you were going to be home, and have some form of communication if it's available at that time. Yeah. You know, because there's a lot of times you don't have that when they go, and it's another good idea to make like a float plan if you're going out in a boat. Let somebody know where you're going, where you're going to be, when you plan to return. That way, if something does happen, then we know they know where to send people to come look for you.
2: Yeah.
1: So when when should someone call TWRA?
0: Well, that's a loaded question.
1: It is.
0: So, I mean, anybody can call us anytime that they need information or anything like that. I guess when you think you need us, when you think that, hey, I need TWRA. That's when you should call.
1: Like my spouse hasn't come back, or my son or daughter is back yet.
0: Yeah. When you think that it's something that is in our wheelhouse that we could help you with and assist you with, that's probably when you need to call us. All right. It doesn't always happen that way. We get a lot of calls that are like, you know, that's not us. Why would you call us for that? So, you know, we sort that out when it gets to us. But anytime the public thinks that, hey, TRA could help me with this, or we need them at that, especially anything boating, hunting, fishing, trapping, you know, anything related like that, anything in the outdoors, you know, feel free to call us, you know, and we'll sort it out the best we can on that. If it's,
3: I would like to say, just when you do call, just provide, you know, as much specific information as you can. That helps us get information to the officers and makes them aware of what they're going into.
1: So for fall, for example, we might have folks that are seeing active
3: poachers. Yes.
1: And gathering crossroads, major roads, time, vehicle description. Mm-hmm.
0: And some of the things that they call in might not necessarily, we might not necessarily be able to do anything about it right then. They may think it's a huge emergency, but there's just not enough information for us to be able to do anything with. But we keep that information. We write it down and keep it online. So if something happens again, hey, we had this lady call the other day. The same thing was happening. So we could piece information together from multiple people. And that helps with us too.
2: And so what I'm hearing is don't hesitate. If you, give us a call. Yeah,
0: give us a call. And if it's something we can work with, we'll use it. If it's something that's not even pertaining to us, we may direct you. All right. That's not pertaining to anything we do. We may direct you where you need to call after that.
2: And if Liam picks up, I feel pretty confident he can get me the right spot.
0: Oh, yeah.
1: What are some of the common questions that we receive this time of year?
3: Well, like right now, correct me if I'm wrong, but it's the deer birthing season right now. This past Sunday, I received several calls of people finding deer laying in the grass in their yard. First thing I ask, is it in distress? So it's just laying there. Mother is close by watching. Leave it be. They feed at dusk and dawn. And she's close by watching it to make sure it's gonna survive. Because a newborn deer doesn't have any scent. Mm-hmm. So if mom's near it, she's attracting predators.
1: Mm. Yeah. So some of those questions, like general questions like that, tnwildlife.org is the best resource for people.
0: Yeah. When in doubt, leave it alone.
2: Yeah.
0: That's what we tell them.
2: Yeah.
0: When in doubt, leave it alone. Because a lot of people try to think they're saving these animals. Like, mm-hmm. You got to save it. Well, the mama left it there for a reason. She didn't just leave it.
2: Yeah.
0: Unless you know for a fact the mother is laying there dead, then, she's not just abandoned that animal.
1: And that's not necessarily an emergency.
3: Right.
1: When I think about the need of officers on the water for boaters under the influence or someone who hasn't returned home in the evening, that's the time that I think dispatch is critical and folks should be reaching out to dispatch, not necessarily for a bird that's fallen from the nest or a fawn that's being seen in their yard.
3: Yeah.
1: So I think that's important that we just ask the general public to really recognize they might be able to find information on our website versus tying up a dispatcher that is literally supporting lives on the water or in the woods.
2: Contact our general line, during the week, and that's a better spot for that information.
3: Right.
0: This time of year, we're getting a lot of bear calls right now because, bears are on the move. Blackberries are getting ready to be ripe, so they're going to be on the move. Young males are going to be out moving, wandering around, searching for their own little home range because they've got kicked out of their family group. And so we get a lot of bear calls, and a lot of those are, people call, there's a bear in my yard. Okay, there's a bear in the yard.
2: Pick up the deterrent.
0: Yeah, he was there before you were, so just leave him alone. Don't mess with him. Just he'll wander on off.
2: Pick up the trash.
0: If they're needing something done about the bear, if he's broke into a shed or trying to get in your door, then that's a serious call. They need to call us, and we need to come out and address that issue with it. But if it's just a bear walking through your property, just leave it alone.
2: Yeah.
1: And really quickly, are dispatchers always available?
0: Yes. Dispatchers are available right now. Our dispatch is only open till midnight. We're just starting July. We're supposed to be rolling out a 24-hour dispatch. So after July 1, we'll be open. Our dispatchers will be on staff 24/7.
2: Awesome. Yeah. Protecting the sportsmen and women of Tennessee, protecting our officers out there in the field and doing great work and being that lifeline. We appreciate what you do, Lynn.
3: Thank you.
2: We appreciate all our dispatchers across the state.
1: Yes. Thanks to all of them.
3: All four regions combined, I talk to them a lot. It is a great group to work with.
2: That's awesome. Congratulations on your awards.
3: Thank you, sir.
2: Thank you for what you do.
3: Thank you.
2: Yeah. Well deserved. This is Tennessee Wildcats. Made me a great episode. Thanks for lining this up.
1: Oh, my pleasure. Thanks for being here, Jason.
2: And Mike, thank you for coming on.
0: You're welcome.
2: A couple first timers today, so we'll have you back sometime. This is Tennessee Wildcats. Keep tuning in, keep coming back, and we'll see you next time.
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1: Watching and waiting. I'm Paul Stevens, Fox News. President Trump claims a peace deal with Iran could be signed as soon as today. Fox's Aisha Hazmi.
2: The president on Truth Social yesterday said, hopefully this process will all work out quickly, easily, and smoothly. If it doesn't, we have the ultimate alternative, hopefully never to be used again. The latest from the Iranians, however, is that it will not be signed this weekend. The spokesperson for the Iranian foreign minister told state media it could, though, happen in the coming days. According to a White House official, the terms include all of Iran's nuclear material is going to be destroyed and removed. The nuclear program is going to be dismantled. None of Iran's money will be released without full compliance. The Strait of Hormuz will be reopened again, and then there will be no Iranian funding of terrorist groups.
1: An Iranian official disputing what's allegedly in the deal, saying concessions about Iran's nuclear program are not part of it. The deal signing comes after the U.S. and Iran resumed launching strikes across the Middle East earlier in the month. Chaos breaking out in New York City overnight after crowds celebrated the New York Knicks championship got out of hand.
3: Several arrests were made and damage has been reported across the city. Multiple cars, including NYPD police cars, were damaged, including their windshields busted in. Video also shows officers in riot gear and on police horses for crowd control. At times, people were also seen throwing objects at those officers. Other Knicks fans were seen climbing on top of light poles, cars, and buses. In Times Square, a school bus was set on fire, while fans also set fire to trash cans, and lots of fireworks were also set off. At one point, a person set off flares on top of a bus.
1: And the Knicks winning their first title in more than 50 years. The city will hold a parade celebration coming up on Thursday. 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
1: President Trump is set to meet with Middle Eastern leaders next week as he travels to France for the annual G7, where Iran will be a major topic. Mr. Trump is expected to head to Evian, that town in Lake Geneva known for its national mineral water springs. To the G7 gathering includes the leaders of Canada, France, Germany, Italy, Japan, the U.S., and the United Kingdom. Mr. Trump is expected to land Monday afternoon, local time, hold a bilateral meeting with French President Emmanuel Macron before dinner. He's also set to have separate meetings Tuesday with the Emir of Qatar and then Egyptian President Abdel Fattah al-Sisi and UAE's Emir also in the week. On Wednesday, he'll meet one-on-one with the Egyptian President and then the Indian Prime Minister Narendra Modi. The White House reaching out to Saudi Arabia about a bilateral meeting, but they could not meet up on the schedule for that. Big birthday celebration today for the U.S. Army.
7: The U.S. Army today marks 251 years since its official establishment by the Continental Congress in 1775. The Army commemorating the milestone, Army senior leaders will host the 251st Army birthday cake cutting and reenlistment ceremony at the Pentagon, the action-packed military experience at Summerall Field at Joint Base Meyer Henderson Hall in Arlington, Virginia, featuring the Golden Knights parachute team and an aerial flyover, as well as 251st birthday celebrations around the world, all under the official theme, This We'll Defend. Jeff Manasso, Fox News.
1: And the president celebrating turning 80 today with a show-stopping spectacle that would have once seemed unfathomable, a UFC fighting show on the South Lawn, the White House hosting UFC Freedom 250. I'm Paul Stevens. This is Fox News.
8: Rounding out the weekend with a few showers and thunderstorms for your Sunday forecast. Some of those could be on the stronger side of things, especially later on this afternoon. Otherwise, it's a hot and muggy day. Our afternoon high temperature climbing to the upper 80s. Cooler temperatures and drier conditions are on the way for Monday. From the WVLT First Alert Weather Center, I'm meteorologist Ryan Coulter.
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9: Iran fired dozens of missiles and drones in response to the U.S. strikes on 20 targets.
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13: We're driving the streets of Miami in a Waymo autonomous vehicle. No human driver at the wheel. Right now, there's no national framework to regulate the industry, but rather a patchwork of state-by-state regulations. But this technology is already here. Waymo is the industry leader, but it's facing competition from Tesla and Amazon's Zoox, as well as China. As far as safety goes, there have been some high-profile accidents involving Waymo vehicles. Here in Miami, a video went viral when one of these vehicles stopped in the middle of the road and caused traffic to back up. Here's Miami-Dade County Commissioner Roberto Gonzalez.
14: I think that the car was trying to be safe, but it malfunctioned. These small glitches, if they can take care of these glitches, they should take care of these glitches before they come into the Miami market.
13: Gonzalez says Waymo called him right after the incident and addressed his concerns. In Miami, Florida, with Fox on Tech, Grady Trimble, Fox Business.
15: This is the story of a very special woman. 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Everyone knows her as Gabriella. I still call her Mom.
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17: Welcome into this edition of the Organized Investor Show, brought to you by Tennessee Wealth Management. It's me, Eric Ainge, and this is the show where we try to make you a little smarter about your money than you were, well, before you started listening. Here's the umbrella for today, and I want you to sit with this for just a second. You cannot control the ocean. You can control the boat. That's right. The markets, interest rates, the headlines screaming at you from the bottom of the TV screen. That's the weather, folks. And you don't get to vote on the weather. But the boat, how it's trimmed, how it's provisioned, who's actually at the helm, that part is entirely up to you. And in segment number one, we're going to start with the thing everybody wastes their energy on, the weather report. You're not in charge of it. Let me bring in the whole crew because we got a pretty deep bench here. Let's start with Megan Hubbard leading us off. That's Jerry's daughter, former first grade teacher at CAK, master's degree in curriculum and instruction, which means she takes the hard things and she makes them simple and treats us like first graders sometimes, but that's okay because we're all on the same team. Jerry Goodman, over 43 years in the business, certified financial planner and the guy who actually runs the money in-house, making the choices. Me and, of course, Susan Ainge, my wife, the newest member of the team, and with her seat at the table. And her job is to ask questions that you're probably yelling at the radio right now.
18: I appreciate that because I am absolutely the person yelling at the radio. And I'll start with the obvious one for a brand new listener. If I can't control the ocean, why does every financial show on earth spend the entire hour talking about the ocean? The Fed, the rates, the next recession, that's all weather, right? It feels like that is genuinely all anybody ever talks about.
12: That's exactly right, Susan. And you just diagnosed the whole industry in one question. We are wired to stare at the weather because it feels urgent and it feels important. I mean, I know I look at the weather every morning, but I can't control it, right? The forecast is what it is. You know, staring at a forecast has never once trimmed a sail. Think about it the way a teacher would. I can't control whether a kid ate breakfast, whether it's raining, whether the fire alarm goes off in the middle of my lesson. And that has happened many, many times. What I can control is whether I walked in prepared and whether I stay calm when the alarm goes off. The investors who do well over time aren't the ones with the best weather forecast. They're the ones with the best prepared boat.
18: Okay, but be honest with me. Isn't there somebody out there who can actually predict this stuff? Somebody on TV is always extremely confident about exactly where rates are going next. Why shouldn't I just go listen to the most confident guy?
19: Because the most confident guy is usually the most wrong one, Susan. You know, after 43 years of doing this, the humbling truth is that nobody has a reliable forecast for the stock market. It just doesn't exist, okay? I've watched the smartest people on the planet be confidently wrong about interest rates every single year. Confidence on television is a performance. It's not a forecast. So we quit trying to predict the weather a long time ago. We just try to keep the boat ready instead.
20: And Jerry's not speaking in hypotheticals here, folks. Tell him what you're actually doing this summer, because the man is living the metaphor.
18: Wait, is this the real boat trip? I've heard a rumor about this.
19: You know, it is very real. This summer, I'm helping a friend take his boat right here from Knoxville, Tennessee, all the way down to Punta Gorda, Florida. And here's what's funny about this. You know, we've spent 0 minutes trying to forecast the weather for this multi-week trip, because it's impossible. You have no idea what it's going to do. Instead, we spent weeks thinking about things that we can control, like the route, how much fuel, the spare parts, the charts, the safety gear, and particularly the most important thing, the snacks that we're going to take on the boat with us. So that's the whole show pretty much in a nutshell, honestly. You know, you don't plan this long passage by trying to predict the ocean or the weather. You plan it by trying to prepare the boat.
20: That's exactly why I love doing this show. The man's literally living the metaphor on the water this summer. Jerry, before we sail any further, let's plant the flag on why anybody should trust this particular boat, because talk is cheap. Let's lay out some numbers, real ones, actually posted to the public to see what's been happening at Tennessee Wealth Management.
19: So here we go. Happy to run through these. Through December 31st of last year, the entire year of 2025, we had our return was 36.6%. For the year 2025, the accounts we managed averaged 36.3%. That's all net of any kind of fees or costs. The Dow was up 13%. Over 3 years, our average was 19.3 per year. The Dow was at 13.2. 5 years, 13.3. The Dow was at 9.4. And over 7 years, and this is the one really that kind of matters the most, because you know anybody can have like a lucky year. Over the seven-year period, it's 16.7% versus 10% for the Dow. Now, obviously, past performance doesn't
20: no guarantee future results.
19: Exactly.
20: Investments returns will vary based on
19: that trajectory.
20: Yeah.
19: And tolerance for risk.
20: Of course, tolerance, yes.
19: Right. But one little update, since we now have just ended the month of May recently, our numbers for year-to-date through end of May were 17.8%, which is pretty healthy. The Dow was up 6%, so it's not triple the Dow, but pretty close to it.
20: Oh, nice.
19: Not too bad. I mean, that's a number only for the 5 months. If you extrapolate that out, not that you can, but if you did, it would be substantially higher than that if you put that out on an annualized percentage rate basis.
20: Ooh.
18: Okay, but I have to be the skeptic, because this is what every listener is thinking right now. How do I know that's real and not just somebody making it up to get me in the door?
12: Great question, and the honest answer is you don't have to take our word for it, and you really shouldn't. Every one of those returns is posted on theorganizedinvestor.com account by account, with the last four digits of the client account numbers right there for you to check. Real people, real accounts, real numbers. It's not a glossy brochure. And the reason those numbers look the way they do isn't a hot tip or a crystal ball. It's actually the opposite of what most folks own, actually. Most people are over-diversified into what we call diversification.
20: Yeah.
19: Dun, dun, dun.
12: Stack of mutual funds holding a few thousand stocks, so you own a tiny bit of everything and a meaningful piece of nothing. At this moment in time, we hold roughly 95 carefully chosen positions, about 1% in each.
18: Wait, 95 stocks instead of thousands? I always assumed more diversification was automatically safer. Isn't owning a little of everything the careful, responsible move?
19: It just feels safe, Susan. But after a certain point, it just guarantees what? That you're going to be average. That's all you're going to have. So when you have 4,000 stocks that are stuck in 15 or 20 different mutual funds, you know, your winners get all watered down by all the junk, basically, that's out there. So diversification, it protects you from catastrophes, but over-diversification protects you from actually doing well. So we'd rather, much rather own 95 great companies that we actually believe in than 4,000 companies that we basically have never looked at.
18: I think the part that surprises me is that being careful and being average might be the exact same thing. I always assumed playing it safe just meant spreading out as much as you possibly could.
20: Right. And that's the whole trap. Safe and average get sold to you as the same product, and they're just not. It's like a football team that's so terrified to throw an interception, they never throw the ball down the field at all. Yeah, you're not going to throw a pick, but you're also not going to score a touchdown. You're not going to win. You're never going to win. You're just going to probably lose by a few points every single time. Who wants to do that? I know I never would have. Don't now, even now that we're talking about this. This team would rather take the smart, prepared shot at a company they know that could dink and dunk into 4,000 names. They don't want to do that. Let's just wait. Let's be precise, concise, prepared, planned, and let's strike and let's score a touchdown. Average is what you get for free just by being scared. And here's the goal that ties the whole thing together. The number they chase every single day. Megan, can you walk them through the 2%? Because that's right where the whole ball game's at.
12: Absolutely. So our stated goal is very simple. We improve a client's performance by at least 2% a year versus a comparable benchmark or their prior advisor. 2% sounds tiny, like a rounding error, actually, until you really run it out. On a $1 million portfolio compounded over 20 years, that 2% is roughly $485,000 of additional value. $485,000. That is not a small amount of money, friends. That's a beach house. That's two college educations. That's the difference between flying first class in retirement and getting wedged into the middle seat. You can buy yourself one of those fancy little pods that I always have to walk past.
19: Is there anything worse than the middle seat on an airplane?
12: No, I really don't think there is. That gives me anxiety thinking about
20: it. I feel like Jerry and I would just talk for hours. So, but like, I met this dude on an airplane and we're like best friends now.
19: Yeah, what a jerk. Yeah.
12: But you'd be uncomfortable the whole conversation because you're wedged into the middle seat.
18: Hold on. Where does an extra 2% a year even come from? That can't just appear out of thin air. Somebody's got to be giving something up to get it, right?
19: So it's not thin air, Susan. It comes from specific places. And I'll name four. First one, lower fees. That's typically the advisory arrangement where we actually charge a lower advisory fee than virtually every advisor out there on the planet. Number two, lower costs. When you do this by avoiding mutual funds, which basically means there's no expense ratios, no 12b1 expenses, no internal trading costs. They're buried inside of all this stuff that you never see. Number three, less diversification with stocks, because holding 95 positions instead of, say, drowning in diversification, if you will, by having 4,000 out there. And number four, being more selective. Basically, we use a DSIP list, which comes from Wells Fargo Research, and these are dividend growth stocks who have a history of raising their dividends. They're very good, and we buy these until we kind of run across what we also like to call bargain opportunities, which is when everybody kind of panics in the market. So again, lower fees, avoiding mutual funds, less diversification, and more selectivity. Those are the four corners of basically where that 2% goal comes from, how we are able to achieve this.
18: So those four things, those are all boat, not weather. None of them depend on guessing what the Fed is going to do next.
12: Now you've got it completely. Not one of those four requires a forecast. Every single one of them is just a choice you make about your own boat.
18: I think what's really clicking for me is that the boring stuff is the powerful stuff. Fees and discipline aren't exciting, but they're the part I can actually put my hands on. The exciting stuff is the part I can't control at all.
20: Welcome to the least glamorous, most profitable idea in all of investing. The highlight reel is always the stuff you can't control. The boring fundamentals are what actually win the season. Nobody buys a ticket to watch a team practice their blocking. But that practice the entire season, they're the team that's holding up the trophy. The discipline, the approach, the preparation, all of those things, it's all the same, guys. And if you want to hear them lay this all out in person, I say them, me, if you want to hear us lay this all out in person, Bring a notepad and an appetite to our workshop every month. 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It's a classroom, not a steakhouse sales dinner. 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
18: I like that distinction a lot because we've all gotten the fancy steak dinner invitation in the mail. So this is the genuine opposite of that whole experience.
12: Completely the opposite. Nobody's there to dazzle you with a wine list and then quietly slide an annuity contract across the table. It's education first. That's the only way I would have it, being that I'm a former teacher. So you can ask anything you want, and that's the entire point of the night.
20: Now we're going to shift gears. Let's talk about the parts of the boat that you can actually control. Let's hit the one piece of preparation that almost nobody does. Megan, this is something that we do, and it still kind of blows my mind every time I hear it. What do we do?
12: It does sound too good to be true, so just let me say it plainly. We have an unlimited annual subscription with our online partner, Trust and Will. We provide a complete set of estate planning documents to listeners, completely free of charge, with no cost and no obligation. Here's the backdrop. About 75% of the people listening have either done nothing at all, or they're carrying documents so old they don't even work anymore. The package is a durable power of attorney, a healthcare power of attorney, an advanced healthcare directive, and either a will or a revocable living trust. It covers you and your spouse, it's valid in all 50 states, and it works for about 95% of folks. The 5% with genuinely complicated situations, we can help find a flat fee attorney for you to hand off your circumstance and get you that help that you might need.
18: Okay, I have to be the listener here. Completely free? What's the catch? Why would anybody do all of that for free?
12: There is no catch. And here's the part people just can't believe. We don't make a dime on it.
19: Megan, that's not possible.
20: It is. Why do you do it then?
12: Well, we've done this for listeners for more than 25 years, and we've never received any compensation related to estate planning. Not once, not in 25 years, has my dad ever received any compensation for doing this.
19: I've gotten some cookies a couple of times.
12: Well, I guess that could be considered compensation.
19: It was tasty.
12: Yeah. I'm sure it was. So all it takes is a quick 5-minute phone call with my dad, Jerry, or Jared, my husband, to confirm whether you're in the 95% or maybe that 5 that might need a local attorney's help. If you're in the 95%, they email you the link and you can do it yourself, or you can do it with a little help or get fully assisted in our office in a single trip. You do not have to be a client. You do not have to come to the workshop, and you do not have to set foot in the office if you don't want to. Now, we would love for you to come, but it is totally your choice if you want to do this on your own, at your house, in your pajamas. And remember, estate planning is the one financial decision that has a hard deadline you don't get to see in advance. Nobody knows when they're going to die, right? All right. So yes, call, please. You can call my dad directly. His number is 865-415-2070. And again, that's 865-415-2070.
19: And it rings to my phone, and I'll try to answer it if you call.
18: That hard deadline actually got me a little. You really can't predict when you'll need it. That's the ultimate weather you can't control.
19: That's exactly the connection, Susan. You can't control the storm, but you can absolutely have the boat ready in case one of them shows up. You know, the documents, they're basically provisioning the boat while the water's still nice and calm. And folks, let me put it the way I'd put it to my own family. You wouldn't wait 3 years to fix leaky roof, you know, over your kid's head, would you? Your family, that is your roof.
20: Let that sit in for just a second. While you're doing that, let's talk football about today's whole point. The old quarterback in me can't help but do it. All right, a quarterback, you know what you can't control? You can't control the weather. You don't control how windy it is if it's raining. You don't control if the refs blow a call. You don't control any of that. What you do control is your preparation, your footwork, your decision-making, and the great ones obsess over exactly that and completely ignore the stuff that they can't touch. Learning to control what you can and what you can't, well, that's what determines whether or not you're going to be a good quarterback. The bad ones stand on the sideline, pointing at the sky, complaining about the wind, saying if this would have happened, then that would happen. And you know what? And the market, that's the wind that's going to blow no matter what any of us say about it.
19: So I got a question. Did you used to practice your footwork?
20: All the time.
19: Really?
20: Obsessive preparation. Preparation, what was his quote? True confidence comes from pure preparation.
18: So when I see a scary headline about interest rates or a sell-off, the move is to do nothing dramatic. Honestly, that feels wrong to me. Like I should be reacting somehow. Doing nothing feels almost lazy.
19: So here's your Smarter in 60 Seconds session, Susan. Well, that's a lot of S's, isn't it? So investors, they have this tendency to be drawn into the market as it goes up. And then they get scared out of it when it starts to fall, which is absolutely the backwards way of doing this. This is not how you're supposed to build wealth. Trying to time when the next interest rate move is going to take place is like trying to time the tide in the ocean with a stopwatch. You know, you're just exhausting yourself, and you're going to mess up the whole trip.
20: That's a perfect setup for where we're headed next, Jerry, because if the weather's off the table, and it is, the obvious question becomes, okay, what can I actually control? When we come back, we're going to put our hands on the four parts of the boat you absolutely can control. Stick with us. 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
20: 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It's me, Eric Ainge. Quick recap, guys. Segment one was all about the weather. The markets, the rates, the headlines that you cannot control. So quit losing sleep over the forecast. You have no control over it. Now we get to the good part, the boat that we've been talking about. Trim the boat. There are exactly four things in your hands, and Jerry Goodman is taking the helm on this one. Real quick, for anybody just joining us, Jerry, the 43-year vet certified financial planner who runs the money in-house along with Jared Hubbard, Megan's CPA husband, Megan, his daughter, the teacher, who is also with us here, taking the complicated things, making it easy. And Susan, newest member of the team, and her voice right here in studio. Jerry, take the wheel.
19: Here we go, and thank you, Eric. So here's the frame. The same four things that decide whether you cross an ocean safely are the same four things that drive your retirement. First, trim. That's your advisory fees, okay? The route. That's basically being selective. The stocks that you actually choose to own. Provisioning, you know, that's your preparation, your plan, and your documents. And then finally, you have the crew. You know, that's your behavior, whether you panic or whether you basically stay disciplined in some sort of a crisis. Notice something. Not one of those four is the weather. Every single one, basically, it's a choice.
18: Trim, route, provisioning, crew. That is a whole lot of boat words for one segment. Can you keep tying them back so a landlubber like me actually keeps up?
20: I'll be your translator, babe. That's literally my job at this table. Trim is fees. Route is the stocks they pick. Provisioning is the planning and the paperwork. And crew is whether you keep your head when things get rough. Four boat words, four things you actually can control. Every time Jerry drops a boat word, I'm going to throw the money word right behind it. Boom, boom, boom.
18: Let's start with trim, because fees are the thing I understand the least. Everybody on the radio says fees matter, but 1% just doesn't sound scary to me. Why should I care that much about one little percent?
19: Because, Susan, fees are one part of investing that can be absolutely guaranteed, okay? Your returns, those are pretty uncertain, but your costs aren't. See, a fee is the headwind that blows against your boat every single day, even in a good market and a bad market. You know, whether your advisor is doing anything useful with all that or not, it doesn't really matter. And here's where this really gets genuinely painful. Most people are paying that same job twice and have no idea this is happening.
18: Twice? How do you even pay for the same thing twice without noticing it?
19: So it's a setup, and we're going to call this, because that's what it's called, a mutual fund advisory account. And it's one of the most under-discussed ripoffs in modern retirement. You're paying your advisor an advisory fee. It's usually maybe from 1 to 1.5% a year. But the thing basically he's putting you in are mutual funds, maybe exchange-traded funds. And these are the investments that they're already charging their own internal expenses. their own 12b1 fee, their own internal trading costs, all of that sort of thing. So you're basically paying your advisor for advice, and what he's doing, you're paying a mutual fund company, let's say, to do something that looks an awfully like the same job. You know, two layers of fees, sometimes three, it's all stacked right on top of each other.
18: So I'm getting charged by my advisor and then charged again inside the funds he picked for me, and nobody ever hands me one single bill that shows me all of it added up?
12: Nobody ever hands you that bill. And honestly, the December part is what should make people really angry. Every December, those funds hand you a capital gains distribution, a tax bill for trades the fund manager made on stocks you never personally chose. You can lose money in the fund that year and still get a

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1: We're only through 5 months of the year. So same thing during the Iran conflict, when we basically lay the travel side on one direction and the oil side on the other.
2: Okay, but what does in-house actually mean, though? Because I hear that word and I'm not totally sure what it's telling me. Is that really that different from how everybody else does it?
3: It's a big difference. In-house means Jared, my husband, and Jerry, my dad, are the ones actually making the decisions and pulling the trigger right there, not a committee somewhere in another state. When the storm hits, a flexible boat changes course in the moment. A locked-in one just takes the wave. We can trim a position, add to a bargain, or sit in cash and wait that morning, not next month after a meeting.
2: So the speed is the whole edge. While the committee's still scheduling the meeting, you've already moved.
1: That's it, exactly. By the time the big firm's investment committee agrees on what they want to do, the sale is usually over. So flexibility is not a luxury in this business. You know, it's the entire point of being able to steer your own boat and do it rather quickly.
2: So when the sell-off hit with the software stocks, you're telling me you were actually buying while everybody else was selling? That takes some real nerve when the whole screen is bright red.
4: No, that's the entire game. They're buying the fear, not the hype. Picture a quarterback in a two-minute drill. The clock's running, crowd screaming, everybody in the building, everyone's panicking. The great ones slow down at the exact moment everyone else is speeding up. That kind of calm is a skill, and it's worth real money when the market's on fire. The sell-off is the loud crowd. It doesn't change the play call. You have to remain calm.
1: So were you calm during the two-minute drill?
4: Oh, yeah, absolutely.
1: Just checking.
4: I mean, I didn't always succeed, but I was never panic or freaking out. You know, sometimes you make a bad play.
3: So also, every one of those moves actually feeds the 2% goal we talked about back in segment one. Remember, the 2%, that $485,000 over 20 years, comes from four places. It comes from lower fees, avoiding funds, less diversification, and more selectivity. Trimming a mutual fund advisory account out of your life hits the first two of those four directly. Past performance is no guarantee of future results, though, and returns can vary by the account.
4: And just to anchor the proof for anybody who tuned in a little bit late, last year at Tennessee Wealth Management, we averaged 36.3% net of fees versus 13% for the Dow. And over 7 years, we're talking 16.7% a year versus 10.1% for the Dow. Yes, past performance is no guarantee of future results, and returns vary by account, sure. Now, here's a football way to see those four controllables, those things that you actually have control over. Championship teams do not win on trick plays and Hail Marys. They win by blocking and tackling, ball security, not committing dumb penalties. The boring, controllable fundamentals that nobody puts on a highlight reel. That's what wins consistently. Fees, selectivity, behavior, preparation. That's your blocking and tackling, and it wins a whole lot more in retirement than any stock tip ever has.
2: Okay, give me a real example of the fee thing, though. Like an actual person? What does this look like when somebody finally sits down and checks?
1: Sure. Picture a couple who comes in and they're convinced that they're paying, say, 1%, because that's the number that's printed on their statement, and that's what they agree to. Now, when you look inside the funds, there's another whole maybe percentage point buried in expense ratios and trading costs they've never seen, okay? So they thought they were paying 1, maybe they're paying 2, maybe even more than that. So over on a serious portfolio, that gap, it turns into tens of thousands of dollars a year going strictly right outside the boat. And once you actually see it, you can't unsee it.
2: Tens of thousands a year? That's not a fee anymore. That's like a slow leak in the hole.
4: Hey, no, babe, that is a perfect way to put it. A leak you can't see is still sinking the boat. And the wild part is, it's the most controllable thing on the entire list. You can't make the market go up, but you can absolutely patch a leak. That's the difference between weather and boat in one single sentence.
2: Okay, so if our fees are a leak and the behavior is the crew, what's the single most common mistake that you see? Like the one people get wrong over and over and over again?
4: I'll let them give you the technical version, but from where I sit, it's that people grade the weather instead of the boat. They'll fire an advisor before the market had a rough year. That's blaming the rain on the kicker. And they'll happily keep an advisor who's quietly leaking 2% a year just because the market floated everybody up and away. Wrong scoreboard entirely.
2: That hits a little close to home, honestly. I've definitely judged an account by whether the number went up

0: once by what it actually cost me to get there. Nobody ever taught me to even ask that second question.
1: Well, nobody teaches it because nobody selling you the funds wants you even asking about it. But that's the whole flip. Stop asking, did it go up? And start asking, what did it cost me? And could I have done better somewhere else? Asking the right questions. Up is not the same thing as good. A rising tide floated every boat in the harbor. The real question is, how much water quietly leaked out of yours along the way?
0: So a good year can actually hide a genuinely bad deal. The market goes up, everybody's happy. And meanwhile, the leak is still running the whole time. That's almost scarier than a down year because nobody's even looking for it.
1: And that's the quiet killer. A bull market is a fantastic cover for a leaky boat. It's like winning ugly in football. The scoreboard says W, but the film shows you that you got away with murder and you got lucky. Eventually, the film catches up to everybody.
0: Honestly, this is exactly the kind of thing I'd want to bring my own statement in and ask about. Is the workshop the right place for that? Or is that too in the weeds for a group setting?
2: It's the perfect place, and it is never too in the weeds. Same details. Chesapeake's on Parkside Drive, 6 o'clock, once a month, with a meal and that 60-page workbook you'll actually keep in use. Bring your statements and your questions. And yes, Eric's signed football is still up for grabs. Ooh. It's a classroom environment. Come find out exactly how your own boat is trimmed.
1: And it's free, which is becoming a real theme for everybody on this show, which reminds me, let's circle back to the estate planning thing for a second. I think free and I think estate planning, same idea.
2: Yeah, just a quick reminder so nobody forgets it's even on the table. That complete set of estate planning documents that we talked about earlier is genuinely free. And all it takes to get the ball rolling is a 5-minute phone call. You don't have to be a client, you don't have to attend the workshop, and you don't have to come into the office. It's provisioning the boat before you leave the dock, and we'll come right back into that into segment 3 and talk more.
0: So fees are the trim, selectivity is the route, but you keep coming back to behavior as a crew. Why would my own behavior matter that much if the strategy is already a good one? Doesn't a good plan kind of just run itself?
3: You know, because the best boat in the world, it can still sink if you have the crew. That's all panicky, Susan. The market office looks the riskiest right at the moment that small investor, we call them the odd lot crowd, are piling in the market at the fastest. When everybody's in the backyard barbecue is suddenly handing you stock tips, that's usually late in the game, not early. The disciplined crew does the unglamorous thing. They keep trimming, holding the route, you know, never let the crowds grab the wheel. In other words, you can't let your emotions affect your decisions. And if everybody else is piling into the market, you know, maybe you should be doing the opposite.
2: And that discipline is exactly why buying during fear events works so well for the people who can stomach it. COVID in 2020, the banking crisis in 2023, the tariff scare in 2025, the software sell-off in Iran just this year. And it's the same playbook every single time. The crew that stayed calm bought quality on sale while everyone else was throwing perfectly good companies overboard. Dividend growth companies at the core, the DSIP list, picked up when they were cheap, not when they were popular.
0: So the panic itself is the opportunity for a calm crew. The scary headline is actually when the bargains show up at the dock.
3: Now you're thinking like a captain instead of just a passenger. The wave that terrifies one boat is the same wave that a prepared basic boat just kind of rides right over. Fear, most of the time, is simply over people handing you some sort of discounted stock price.
0: I think the hardest part of all of this is doing the opposite of the crowd. Everything in me wants to run for the exit when everyone else is running.
1: Of course it does. That's just human nature. That's the crowd noise in a hostile stadium. But the play call doesn't change just because the crowd suddenly got loud. Discipline is really just deciding what you'll do before the noise ever starts. That's why you write it down ahead of time instead of improvising with the panic.
0: So I guess discipline isn't really some personality trait that you're born with. It's more like a plan you wrote down back when you were calm and clear-headed, and then you just follow the note you left yourself when it gets scary.
1: No, that's it exactly. Calm is a decision you make in advance, not a feeling you try to summon in the middle of the storm. Write the play down, run the play. Crowd noise, they don't get a vote.
3: So let me ask something, and I want you to actually answer this in your own head as a listener, okay? You compare everything else, cars, phones, the price of gas, just across the street. What are you waiting for on this?
1: We want you to ponder that question for a moment because most people have never once compared their advisor's fees or returns to another option. They've just kind of always stayed put. Well, things are fine, right? Fine does all the work in that sentence. When we come back, we'll put the whole thing together, the captain's checklist, what's a wave you ignore, and what's the boat you fix this month? Don't go anywhere. 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
4: 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Eric, his wife Susan, Megan Hubbard, and Jerry Goodman are all affiliated with Tennessee Wealth Management and Prospera Financial Services in Dallas.
1: 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It's me, Eric Ainge, your host of this. Let's do a recap, guys. The weather you can't control, the boat you can. And that boat has four parts: fees, selectivity, behavior, and preparation. So this final stretch is the practical one, the captain's checklist. Megan is going to lead us home on how you actually tell a wave from the boat. Here's your quick reintro to all of us. Megan Hubbard, Jerry Goodman, my wife Susan Ainge, all of us right here. Megan, take it home, set hut.
2: Thank you, Eric. Here's the whole checklist in one sentence. Before every passage on the water, a good captain asks one question about everything on the boat. Is this a wave or is this a boat? A wave is something happening to you that you cannot control. It's a scary headline, a down month, a Fed meeting. You note it, you let it pass under the hull, and you move on with your day. The boat is something you can actually adjust. That's your fees, what you own, your plan, and your own nerve. Most people spend 90% of their worry on the waves and almost none on the boat. Flip that ratio and your entire retirement changes.
0: I love that, but I'll be honest, in the moment, everything feels like the boat. When my account drops, it feels like something I personally did wrong.
1: Well, that's the trick of it. A down month feels personal, but it's just weather hitting everybody's boat at the same time. The scoreboard doesn't know your name, babe. A great defense, yeah, they give up a long touchdown. Then they line right back up. They don't go rewrite the entire playbook at halftime because they gave up that long touchdown or one bad drive. One wave is not a verdict on your whole boat.
0: Okay, give me something I can actually do this week. If I'm sitting at my kitchen table tonight, what is the very first thing on the checklist? I want a real assignment, not a concept.
2: Pull one statement and find one number. What did you pay in total fees last year in real dollars? Not the percentage, the actual dollars. Most people cannot answer that, and that's not a personal failing. It's just kind of by design. If you can't find it anywhere, that's your answer. And that's the item on the checklist that should be number one. Item number two, look at your actual 7-year return and ask whether it even beat a simple benchmark. Item number three, do you have a current estate document? Yes or no, as of today, are those documents in existence in your holdings, in your possession?
0: And if my honest answer to all three is I have no idea, because that might be most people listening, including me, a year ago.
2: Then congratulations, you've just found out your three waves that should be turned into what are your focus, which is on the boat, the things that you can control. I have no idea is not a character flaw, okay? It's just an unopened drawer. The whole point of the checklist is that every one of those is fixable in an afternoon, not a forecast you have to nail perfectly.
1: And notice none of those three items require you to predict a single thing. You're not guessing where rates go. You're just opening the drawer and looking. That's a Tuesday night job, not a crystal ball. And I love that because it takes the whole thing off the TV and it puts it back right there on the kitchen table.
0: Okay, that actually makes me feel a lot better because the list felt overwhelming for a second there. When you put it that way, it's three drawers, not a whole home renovation. And I think that overwhelm is exactly why people freeze and just do nothing at all.
1: Three drawers, not a renovation. I'm stealing that line, babe. And that's the reframe that actually gets people up off the couch. A renovation you put off for a decade. Three drawers you can open before bed tonight. Small and finishable beats big and scary every time.
0: You know, I think I've been treating my money like a weather app. I refresh it 5 times a day and somehow feel a little worse every single time I look. Nothing actually changed. I just kept staring at the gauge. Maybe the real move is to check the boat on a schedule and then close the app.
1: Now you sound like a captain. A good captain checks the instruments on a schedule. They don't stare at the gauge every 30 seconds. Refreshing that app all day is just letting the weather live in your pocket. Set a time to look, and then live your actual life.
0: Okay, I'm going to try that this week. One scheduled look, and then the phone goes face down. Honestly, that might be the hardest single item on the whole checklist for me. The boat stuff is easy. It's the staring I can't seem to quit.
1: You and just about everybody else, right? The discipline is the workout, not the spreadsheet. And that's the exact muscle that carries the entire trip. Anyone can pull a statement once, staying calm for 7 years. That's the championship habit.
3: So let me tell you about the practical one that almost no one was ever going to tell you about. It's called the Roth conversion window. So again, let's call this a smarter in 60 seconds kind of a segment. Those years between when you retire and when you actually have to start taking out those required distributions at 73, those can be the lowest tax years of your entire life. Okay. You're not working, may not have a lot of income. That's when you want to do this. It's a window where you can basically move money out of your traditional IRA into a Roth IRA at a very tax advantage kind of point when your rates are lower. See, most people, they're going to sail right through that and end up at age 73 and start taking it out at that point in time because they have to. And this could be one of the most valuable parts of your entire retirement trip.
0: Okay, and how would I even know if I'm sitting in one of those windows right now? That sounds exactly like the kind of thing you'd find out 5 years too late.
1: And that's precisely why the checklist beats the forecast every time. You don't have to predict the window. You just have to look up from the weather long enough to check the calendar. It's like the play clock. You don't guess it. You just glance up at it. I think a lot of people look past that. When you walk around the stadium beforehand, Jerry, you're walking around, you look at where those play clocks are so you know. And they can tell in one short conversation whether the water's open for you guys or whether it's not.
0: See, that is exactly the thing I would never even know to ask about. Is that what you mean when you say provision before you leave the dock?
2: That is exactly it. The waves get all the attention, but the trip is won at the dock, okay, before you ever cast off. Provisioning is the boring, controllable work. The fees you cut, the plan you build, the documents you finish, and the windows you don't waste.
0: Can you give me a wave versus boat story? Like two real people who handled the exact same storm in totally different ways?
3: I'll give you the cleanest one I know of, okay? Same scary week, two different folks, okay? One calls in panic and says, sell everything, the market's dropping. That is abandoning the boat in the middle of a squall, and almost nobody who does this is ever going to basically consider this to be the right time. It's always going to be the backwards way of doing things. The other one looks at the exact same headlines and says, fine, what's on sale? Let's trim and reposition a little bit here. 5 years later, one of those is basically telling you a horror story about how they lost money because they panicked. The other one barely remembers that because they remember how much they bought and how well they've done since then. Same ocean, completely different boats.
0: And the only thing that was different was how they behaved. Not the market, not the timing, just the crew.
1: That's the whole thing in one sentence. Same wave hit both boats. One crew panicked and one crew prepared. It's like two teams getting the same bad weather on game day. One uses it as an excuse. One uses it as an advantage. And the film never lies about which is which. It's obvious.
0: So if I could only fix one thing this whole year, what would it actually be? Give me the priority, not the whole list.
1: I'd plug the leak you can actually measure first, the fees, and then get the paperwork done while it's still calm. One of those is costing you money every single day. The other one has a deadline that you don't see coming. Everything else can honestly wait for a quieter week. Boat first, weather never. And let's make sure nobody's driving off just yet. Segment one was the weather you learn to ignore. Segment two, the four parts of the boat you trim. Segment three, the checklist you actually run at your own kitchen table. Same umbrella the entire way. Control the boat, not the ocean.
0: I really like hearing it all stacked up like that at the end. Weather, boat, checklist. It finally feels like one single idea instead of a pile of random tips. That's the part I think I'll actually remember tomorrow morning.
1: And that's the whole goal. One idea you can carry right out the door with you. If you remember nothing else from the hour, remember, you can't control the ocean, you can't control the boat. Every single thing we said today is right on that hook.
3: And the reason we can be so calm about the waves is the boat has basically been built right from the very beginning. Last year, the accounts we managed, we were up 36.3%. Yes, that was 36.3% net of any kind of fees versus the Dow, which was up 13%. And over the 7-year period, we're averaged 16.7% a year. The Dow was at 10.1%. pretty big difference. As through the end of May this year, if you're wondering how are we doing so far with a great year last year, through the end of May, we're up 17.8% for the first 5 months of the year. The Dow's up 6. So we're not triple the Dow, but we're close. Now, as we've said many times, past performance doesn't guarantee future results. Returns are going to vary by account, by particular individual account and investment objectives, all of that. But this edge that we're showing you, this isn't luck. You know, we have a 2% goal, which is $485,000 over a 20-year period, you know, but it's coming from the same four places: lower fees, avoiding mutual funds, less diversification by being more selective with the investments. Right now, we have about 95 positions, 1% each. We run all of this in-house with Jared, my son-in-law, and I, and we basically are able to move when opportunities, when they show up. That's what we do.
0: Hearing those numbers one more time, the calm actually makes a lot more sense to me now. It's so much easier to ignore a scary week when that 7-year picture is sitting there steady underneath you. The track record is kind of the keel of the whole boat, isn't it?
1: And that's a great way to put it. The keel is the heavy part down low that keeps you upright when the wind hits. And that's exactly why we repeat the numbers, by the way. Not to brag, but to remind you the boat is sound when the water gets rough. A steady 7-year line is the thing that lets you sleep through the storm instead of pacing on the deck. And if you want the whole checklist walked through in person with us, that's exactly what the workshops are for. I love these. Chesapeake's Parkside Drive, 6 o'clock once a month. You get a meal, a good meal, 60-page workbook that's valuable, and an hour of plain English answers that you can actually ask yourself, that we talk about. We tell you what we do, like right here on the show, but it's in person and it's us and you get to meet us. You can sign up. It's free. Theorganizedinvestor.com, place to do it, workshops page, or call 865-415-2058. And again, it's a classroom, not a sales dinner. No white tablecloth ambush waiting for you at the end of the night. Just us.
0: Before we run out of time, can we come back to the estate planning piece one last time? Because that sounds like the single biggest item on the whole checklist that people just skip.
2: It's the one most people skip, and it's actually the one with the hardest deadline of anything we've talked about today. So here's the reinforced, quick and clean version. It's completely free. It starts with a 5-minute phone call, and you do not have to be a client. You don't have to attend the workshop. You don't even have to come into the office if you don't want to. That is the entire ask. Just one short phone call with us.
3: And I mentioned just before the show, we actually got a phone call earlier today. A person called me up from Gatlinburg. Hello to him. And the phone call wasn't 5 minutes. I'm sorry to say it was 15. But we sent him a link. He's off on his own. He's probably going to call us with a few questions along the way. It's that simple.
0: And on that 5-minute phone call, what actually happens? Because I'll be honest, part of me is nervous it turns into a sales pitch the second I dial the number. That's the exact same thing that kept me from calling about stuff like this before.
1: I had the same worry. And it's genuinely the opposite. All right. They ask a couple quick questions to figure out whether you're in the 95% group that had a simple situation, has something simple, or if you're in the 5% group and you may need an actual flat fee attorney. That's basically the whole call. There's no pitch waiting at the end because remember, we don't make any money on this. So there's literally nothing to sell you. It might be the least salesy phone call that you make all year.
3: So here's that, what are you waiting for kind of comment that we like to make. And we want you to chew on this, okay? If you're waiting on this to get any cheaper, any less expensive than this, folks, it physically can't.
1: Free.
3: Okay? It can't. Because, what do we say? The free, that is the floor. It can't go any lower than that, can it?
1: No, and you sit with that for just a second. Free is the floor. Here's your football version, and then we'll bring it all the way home. Great teams script their first 10 or 15 plays before kickoff and rehearse the 2-minute drill until it's pure muscle memory, right? It's preparation. They don't improvise the most important moments of the game. Prepare them in advance and while everything is still calm. Your estate documents, your fees, your plan, that's your pregame script. You don't want to be drafting the 2-minute drill in the middle of an actual emergency, guys.
0: That really lands, because the emergency is exactly where you can't think straight. You want all the hard stuff already decided long before the storm ever hit. Honestly, a year ago, I think I would have just kept waiting. What finally flips it for the people who actually pick up the phone?
1: They stop waiting for a perfect moment. That's never. It's not coming. There's no kickoff whistle for this stuff. No one's going to tap you on the shoulder and tell you that it's time. The only signal you're going to get is the guy on the radio telling you that it's free, us, and that it takes 5 minutes, us. So consider this the whistle.
2: And that's the entire show in one single picture, really. You can't control the ocean. The storm comes when it comes, on its own schedule, not yours, but the captain who trimmed the boat, picked the route, provisioned at the dock, and kept a calm crew gets to the other side. The one who stood on the dock yelling at the clouds does not.
1: All right, so here we go. Here's your two numbers as we head out today. And thanks for listening to us again. 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
3: Vol.
1: 865-415-2070, again, is how you do that. 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Guys, stop staring at the weather. Go trim your boat. That's the show today. 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
8: I'm Bill Hemmer, and these are the most impactful moments and American history. It was the summer of 1969, and on a dairy farm in upstate New York, a sea of people gathered together for 3 days of peace and music. The Woodstock Music Art Fair was a miraculous success born out of chaos. The tiny town of Bethel had gotten ready for 50,000 attendees, but instead, they were greeted by 400,000 individuals from all over America. Independent artists like Carlos Santana became household names. Others like Janis Joplin, The Who, Jimi Hendrix, and the Grateful Dead cemented themselves as rock icons. The festival was a snapshot of the free-spirited optimism that captivated America's youth and proved that music can be a powerful vessel for change. For more, go to foxnewspodcast.com. I'm Bill Hemmer, Fox News.
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10: The world waiting on a possible deal. I'm Angelo Bavaro, Fox News. President Trump says a peace agreement with Iran could be signed as soon as today.
6: The president on Truth Social yesterday said, hopefully this process will all work out quickly, easily, and smoothly. If it doesn't, we have the ultimate alternative, hopefully never to be used again. The latest from the Iranians, however, is that it will not be signed this weekend. The spokesperson for the Iranian foreign minister told state media it could, though, happen in the coming days. According to a White House official, the terms include all of Iran's nuclear material is going to be destroyed and removed. The nuclear program is going to be dismantled. None of Iran's money will be released without full compliance. The Strait of Hormuz will be reopened again, and then there will be no Iranian funding of terrorist groups.
10: Fox's Aisha Hosni. Iranian leaders are disputing what's allegedly in that deal, claiming concessions about Iran's nuclear program are not part of it. The deal signing comes after the U.S. and Iran resume launching strikes across the Middle East last week. The New York Knicks are NBA champs after beating the San Antonio Spurs in Game 5 of the NBA Finals.
7: It's been more than half a century, but New York City is again the mecca of basketball.
11: Knicks fans, this is not a dream. Go ahead and cry. After 53 years, the Knicks are finally NBA champions once again.
7: On ABC, the moment the Knicks defeated the San Antonio Spurs 94-90 in Game 5 of the NBA Finals, a series that was much closer than 4-1. San Antonio had a double-digit lead in every game of the Finals, and Saturday was no different. Up 16 in the second quarter, 15 in the third, and 10 with under 8 minutes to play. But Jalen Brunson brought the Knicks back, scoring 15 of his 45 points in the fourth quarter, including the go-ahead basket with just over a minute left, taking home the MVP honors. Craig Thompson, Fox News.
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10: Chaos breaking out in New York City overnight after crowds celebrating the Knicks championship got out of hand.
24: Several arrests were made and damage has been reported across the city. Multiple cars, including NYPD police cars, were damaged, including their windshields busted in. Video also shows officers in riot gear and on police horses for crowd control. At times, people were also seen throwing objects at those officers. Other Knicks fans were seen climbing on top of light poles, cars, and buses. In Times Square, a school bus was set on fire, while fans also set fire to trash cans, and lots of fireworks were also set off. At one point, a person set off flares on top of a bus.
10: Fox's Chanley Painter. President Trump is celebrating his 80th birthday today with UFC fights on the White House grounds. An arena has been erected on the South Lawn where 7 cage fights will be held. The president has sought to tie tonight's event to celebrations of America's 250th anniversary. Cabinet leaders, top administration officials, and 4,000-plus spectators are expected to be there. Well, you can also expect more primaries this coming week.
25: This Tuesday is primary day again. Party voters in Oklahoma will pick nominees for governor and U.S. Senate. Incumbent Republican Senator Alan Armstrong, appointed when Mark Wayne Mullen joined the Trump administration, is barred by state law for running for the seat. California holds a special primary for nominees to fill the seat left vacant this term by the resignation of Eric Swalwell. If no one receives 50%, the full election will be in August. D.C. voters hold a primary for an open mayor seat as Mayor Muriel Bowser isn't seeking another term. Both Alabama and Georgia hold primary runoffs on Tuesday. Both states have ongoing contests for U.S. Senate, among others. Eben Brown, Fox News.
10: I'm Angelo Bavaro, and this is Fox News.
0: Rounding out the weekend with a few showers and thunderstorms across the area today. Those are off and on through the afternoon and evening time. A few could be on the stronger side of things with some damaging wind gusts possible. Otherwise, a hot and muggy day with our afternoon high near 87. Cooler with dry air moving in for Monday. From the WVLT First Alert Weather Center, I'm meteorologist Ryan Coulter.
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19: 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Going to have a lot of fun today breaking down the book. And, of course, I've got my teammates in here with me. Tim McDermott, Bobby Futch, good morning to you guys both. How you doing?
20: Fantastic.
19: Fantastic.
20: Yeah. That sounded kind of monotone.
19: Kind of sounded like, I'm doing great, Gary.
20: No, I'm very good, actually. We actually did went out this weekend and did the Glen Falls Trail.
19: I saw that, man. How was that?
20: It was really fun, actually. Super easy trail. You know, I got young kids, and they were able to do it. Well, you know, with a busted knee and a couple other things. But they made it. You get to the top, and there's a big waterfall up there. And there's actually a pool that you can go and swim in underneath the waterfall. So it was really cool. We enjoyed it.
19: I bet the kids love that. And the kids got to go to the Lookouts game with us on Friday.
20: They did,
19: you were out of town, but they had a blast.
20: They had
19: a
20: big weekend.
19: They had hot dog shirts on.
20: That's right.
19: It was so funny. I loved it. Bobby, how are you doing, buddy?
22: Good. That was the first time I'd been to the new Lookout Stadium.
19: I'm going
22: to
19: tell you, you're in Chattanooga and you haven't visited the stadium yet, what a job they did. That place is amazing.
22: And it feels, to me, it feels a lot different than the old AT&T 100%. Park. A lot more open. A lot more friendly, you know, a lot more people just kind of mixing and mingling. So
19: that cornhole board set up over there and all kinds of neat stuff.
22: If you haven't been, check it out.
19: Nice. Yeah, go support your local baseball team. So we're going to have a lot of fun today because this book, I wrote this book a few years ago, and the main reason I wrote this book was, you know, we were seeing so many people that just wanted to retire safely, wanted to do the right things headed into retirement. And that's what this book is all about. Plan the day, own tomorrow. It's a 6 keys to guarding your retirement. And guys, I just thought we'd take today and just kind of break it down. Something else I want to let you guys know is that we are going to have a Meet the Advisor event. That is coming up on August 11th here in Chattanooga, Tennessee. August 11th, we're going to have a lunch and a dinner event. So when you call in to ask about the book, make sure you check about the Meet the Author event. We're going to be having a lunch and a dinner. Again, that's on August the 11th, coming up here pretty soon. So, gentlemen, the first chapter of the book is called The First Conversation, It's All About You. And, Tim, I'm going to start with you on this because I think some of our listeners out there, when you're headed into retirement planning, you know, they got a 401k, they got a 457, they've done well from themselves, they got IRAs, Roth IRAs. But I think the conversation needs to be, what do you actually want to do in retirement? What are your goals? What are your hobbies? Don't you agree with that?
20: Yeah, it's a big question that we ask when clients first walk in the doors. What are you going to do in retirement? Does that look like RVing around the country? Is it, you know, staying close to home? Do you want to go visit all your kids and grandkids? Are we going to fly around the country? Are you going to quit working altogether, right?
19: Right, yeah.
20: It's,
19: good question.
20: I think a lot of folks think of retirement as like, okay, I crossed the finish line. I'm good to go, right? And it's really just different chapter in life. You're starting into this transition of, you know, income doesn't come in anymore, so you got to take these assets that you've built and make an income out of them. And retirement's lasting 20, 30, sometimes 30 40 plus years. For some folks. And so that becomes a bit of a scary conversation. That's where we see a lot of nervousness around things.
19: I think, Bobby, we say on the show a lot, when you step into retirement, it's like getting a second job.
22: Yeah,
19: you know, right. And you got to interview for that job and be ready for that job, because like Tim just said, you retire 65 years old, you're most likely in today's world to live 30 more years after that date.
22: And a lot of people, when they go look for a new job, if you do a career change or something like that, there's an interview process. Yep. You kind of know exactly what you're getting into. You know who you're going to be working with, what's expected of you, all those sorts of things. A lot of people don't do that in retirement, right? So you really got to figure out kind of what the purpose is for your retirement.
20: And I don't think a lot of people necessarily want to just quit working. In fact,
19: we're seeing a lot of that, right?
20: We've seen a lot of that recently where folks, they don't necessarily want to walk away from a purpose. They don't want to walk away from being productive in society. They just want to walk away from the high stress and the high management positions that they're in. And they want to do something, but they want to do it with a lot less stress. Yeah. We're seeing a lot of folks walk away from that.
19: Yeah, Bobby, we had a client come in several weeks ago up in Knoxville, Brogan and I did, and this guy's been a physician his whole life. And we're sitting there with him, and I don't know, his demeanor was just kind of like humped down. You know, he looked kind of sad. Yeah. And I said, you know, what's going on here? Because you've done well. You're going to be able to retire well. He goes, but I've been a physician for 30-plus years, Gary. It's like Ricky Bobby. What am I going to do with my hands? You know, he didn't know. He felt like he was defeating the purpose of retire, you know, like what he's been doing for 30 years.
22: Yeah, and a lot of times, especially in jobs that are high stress and, you know, you have a title. I'm a doctor. I'm a lawyer.
19: Correct.
22: I'm a teacher. You know, those sorts of things. People get wrapped up in that being their identity, right?
19: Yeah, sure.
22: And you've got to work really hard to feel good about retiring in, now I'm a retired doctor. So you got to make sure that you think about your retirement before, you know, the week of or the month of, and find that purpose. Because all those jobs are really important, and I'm glad people have it, but you got to make sure that you're moving into something that's just as meaningful for you.
19: And Tim, are you seeing people when they come in and sit down with you and Bobby here in Chattanooga, and they don't want to stop, right? They don't want to stop, but are they staying in the same career maybe? Or are they choosing a different path to stay busy, to stay occupied? I mean, it's all over the place.
20: Yeah, a little bit of everything. I've seen folks that take their W-2 position and they're able to turn it into a contracted position that they're able to kind of reduce hours and stress from.
19: Right.
20: We're seeing folks who are just leaving their entire role and they're moving into a different job entirely, but one that's less hours, less stress, less worry about things. We're seeing people quit their jobs altogether and go work for charity organizations or at least volunteer for a lot of those organizations.
19: Yeah, have you seen some of those recently, Bobby? Some people that's come in and they're like, well, I have a hobby and my hobby is X.
22: Yeah.
19: And sometimes they can turn that hobby into making a little bit of money.
22: So one of my favorite ones is we had a lady, she called herself a junker.
19: A junker, I remember that. That was a
22: junker,
19: lot of fun,
22: right?
19: Yeah.
22: Her words, not mine, but it makes sense. Let me explain it real quick. And in part-time, she would like to go to thrift stores and yard sales and just find some, you know, heavily loved furniture. And then kind of revamp them, redo it, whether that's restaining them or repainting them. And then she found out there's a pretty good market for this,
19: right?
22: And she's good at it. I've seen some of her work. People love to pay good money for this. So that's now her, you know, her part-time job in retirement. And she's making really good money doing it.
20: Sure.
19: Isn't that cool?
22: And she only works when she wants to work.
20: Sure.
22: And she gets to work on things that she really likes. And she gets to, you know, kind of make her own hours, which is really cool.
19: It was fun to me several weeks ago. You know, we do a lot of events over at Ruth's Chris. And they had reached out and asked me to play on their golf team in a tournament they were sponsoring. And I was, you know me, I'm a talker. And the starter, Bobby, no, not you, Gary.
22: No.
19: I was just sitting there having a conversation with a guy who was the starter, you know, at the golf course, and we were just chatting about life. And, you know, he said the very same thing. I worked this job at one of our local companies here, a big name, for years and years and years. I decided to leave that. I love golf. So I applied for the job as a starter, and he was at Bear Trace. And He absolutely he was in the best mood.
20: That's good.
19: You know, even though there was hundreds of people out there getting ready to play this golf tournament, he was in a lot of, you know, he was just in a great place. So he's making a little money. So he don't have to, Tim, go to this. He doesn't have to dig deep into his now IRAs, his 401ks. I mean, he can postpone that money for later down the road because we're living longer.
20: Yep. And I would say that the purpose doesn't have to be driven around another job or a paycheck anywhere. But we're seeing a lot of that, just as much purpose as helping to raise your grandkids and traveling to see the world that you didn't get to see while you were working, right?
19: Sure.
20: We want you to help us. Come help us with our kids because they're
19: We need babysitters.
22: The cool thing about that is, right, we talk about the go-go years all the time, and a lot of people spend more money when they first, you know, quit their 9-to-5 and 100%. Get into it. So now, you know, he doesn't need his starter money. He had a great career. So now he can go do whatever he wants with his starter money, whether that's new golf equipment every month or, you know, trips to see the grandkids. So
19: I think it's a lot of fun.
22: Provide some flexibility.
19: 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You know, what do you want to do in retirement? Have you even thought about that? Do you have goals? Do you have purpose? Do you have a mission of what you want to spend those, like Bobby just said, those go-go years doing? And then the slow-go and the no-go years. You got to think all the way through because Tim said it earlier, and I think this is a very, very important stat for you guys to remember. You could live 25, 30, 35, 40 years in retirement. So some of those things really need to be planned out. That's why we wrote this book, Plan Today. So if you start planning today, you can own that tomorrow. And we'd love to give you a complimentary copy of my book, Plan Today, Own Tomorrow. 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One of our team members is going to reach out. They're going to send you the book absolutely free. If you're in Chattanooga, you can text the word book to 423-710-9199. Again, that was 423-710-9199. If you're up in the beautiful Knoxville area, 865-951-7526. Again, 865-951-7526. Now, when we come back, chapter two, I think it's probably the most important chapter we have because we're going to be talking about the six biggest risks you could be facing headed into retirement. You don't want to miss it. We'll be right back.
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19: 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Put your information in. One of our teammates is going to reach out to you, get your information, and we're going to send the book out to you 100% free. 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Come in to see Brogan up in Knoxville. Or we can meet with you on the phone call or virtually on a Zoom call too. PlanTodayOffer.com. So the first chapter of the book, gentlemen, we just broke that down. It's all about you. It's all about the conversation. It's about your purpose going into retirement. But I love this next chapter two, because we're talking about the six biggest pitfalls, I called it, in retirement planning. And Tim, there's a lot of pitfalls out there, and I'm just going to break them down really quick for everybody. Market risk, income risk, fees, inflation, taxes, and health care. So Tim, let's just start with you right off the bat. Market risk headed into retirement.
20: Yeah, there's something, and we've talked about this several times before if you've listened to us before, sequence of returns risk, right? All this says is you could get the same returns over a 10-year period, but if you start with a losing year versus end with a losing year, it makes a massive difference to the portfolio over time. And you want to be very careful about that. When you turn age 60 is when things really start to change for you.
19: Sure.
20: Why is 60 so important? Social Security hasn't started yet. Medicare is not around yet for you. But 60 is important because at age 59 and a half, you usually have the ability to roll that 401k you've been contributing to for the last 30, 40 years out into a self-directed IRA account.
19: Correct.
20: This opens up the world of investments for you. If you've logged into your 401k account recently, if you haven't, go do it. But when you look at the investment options there, there's what? Two dozen there, Bobby?
19: Yeah, sure. Yeah.
22: It's very limited.
20: Yeah, and most half of them are probably the same thing, just different variations of it, yeah. Right? And so it really is hard to find a fund that is productive but safe at the same time. And rolling this out into your own self-directed IRA opens up the world of investment options.
22: Yeah, they're really designed that way by the government to be safe.
20: Yep.
22: And so they have to have an investment that sort of kind of fits everybody that works
19: sure.
22: with you.
19: Sure.
22: That's really hard to do, especially yep. when you're a bigger employer.
20: Yeah.
22: And so it really is locked down. It's a good accumulation vehicle.
20: That's right.
22: To gather assets.
19: Yeah.
22: It's not the best investment vehicle.
20: And that's the big kicker right there is the accumulation's great, but when you turn age 60, you're probably close, if not very close mm-hmm. to retirement
19: right.
20: age. And now you need to start planning. You need to start making those adjustments that are necessary to get into retirement because that risk, that sequence of returns risk mm-hmm. that I was talking about, that's where things can cripple. That's where you end up having to work longer. That's where mm-hmm. Things don't go as according to plan.
19: Yeah. Well, is it your dad used to say all the time, Tim, you know, when you reach the age 60, it's not so much about accumulation, it's about preservation.
20: That's right.
19: And I've carried that for years, Bobby, because I think that's a brilliant idea.
22: Yeah, that's right. And that's why even if you're still working with that employer, you can still take control of those funds. You don't have to be retired to do that.
19: Yeah, so make sure that you're setting your portfolio up, especially when you're getting around the age 60 mark. You need to come in and have a conversation about market risk with Tim, Bobby, and Brogan up in Knoxville. Bobby, let's jump in. This is the big one. The paychecks are going to go away, brother. You got to have some type of income plan.
22: Yeah, when you retire, right, the paychecks stop. You know, even if you go part-time, like we talked about last segment, or have a hobby that makes you money, you're probably not going to be making as much money as you
19: Correct.
22: Did. And I don't know many folks, Tim, that want to spend less in retirement than, you know, they were making when they were working.
19: No.
22: Some have
19: no.
22: to, but especially during the early years, they want to keep doing and do all those fun things. So you need to focus on where's your income going to come from.
20: I think what you said there is important, needs to be pointed out. You said spend less, not make less, right?
19: Ah,
20: so,
19: I like that.
20: So just because you're making $100,000, $150,000 a year in yep. your end of your working career doesn't mean that when you go get the next job, now you've got to supplement all that income because chances are you mm-hmm. were probably heavily funding your 401k. You were probably heavily buying down some debt that you had mm-hmm. and some different things that were there.
19: You just brought up a point I think we should point out. You just said you've been heavily funding your 401k. But we're talking about them getting money out of their 401k. They're still going to be working.
20: That's right.
19: Probably 3, 4, 5, 6, 7 more years, but they're going to keep the 401k active. They're going to keep participating in the 401k, right, Tim, even though they wrote a portion of it out to a self-directed IRA?
20: Yeah, very, very possible. Depending on the situation, that might make a ton of sense for you. It's just a matter of when you kind of switch that drive from, hey, I'm career-driven to now purpose-driven.
19: I like that.
20: I want to keep working. We can make a little money on the side, but you don't necessarily have to go and replace everything that you were making
19: sure.
20: previously because you're not heavily funding things as much as you were.
19: Good deal. So we've covered two of the pitfalls, market risk, income risk. Bobby, I'm going to jump back with you on this one. What about fees?
22: Fees are a big deal because a lot of times people don't realize what they're paying. For example, your 401k. It's got fees in it.
19: Absolutely.
22: Right? Do you know whether you're paying them? Do you know whether your employer is paying them? And then the funds that you invest in within that 401k, there are fees on that too.
19: Sure.
22: Right? Now, 401ks are fairly cheap. You know, that's why one of the reasons they're limited. But, you know, there are all kinds of advisors all over the place, you know, that have all kinds of solutions. And you got to understand what you're paying. Because most folks bury those fees deep
19: sure.
22: within statements,
19: yeah.
22: and you don't know. You have to ask the question.
19: Yeah.
22: Right? Go ask the question, how much am I paying in fees? How much will I be paying in fees if I go with option A or option B? Because the issue with fees is, you know, there may be, you know, 2-3% in some, like, variable annuity contracts mm-hmm. that a lot of people really love. Spoiler, we don't. But you don't see them because they don't show up on the statement. And
19: right.
22: so you got to make more money to get back to even.
20: Yeah, and here's the kicker. We charge fees, right?
19: We don't work
20: for free. There's no red cross above our door. The question is the fee worth what you're getting?
19: That's right.
20: That's what I really look at, right? I'll pay you 50% in fees if I can make 100% return every year, right?
19: Yeah, right.
20: But, you know, you do want to be cautious about the fees that you're paying. And to Bobby's point, to go find that fee in one mutual fund, you got to pull up this 600-page prospectus.
19: Yeah, it's a lot.
20: You got to go add up all the different internal costs that are there. We have software that'll help pull that out for you. All I have to do is input some ticker symbols for you, and we'll give you a report that says this is exactly what you're paying in fees across your entire portfolio. If you want that done, I'll be glad to run.
19: Oh, absolutely. And Bobby, I want to bring this up really quick because we have seen a lot of variable annuities coming through our office here lately, and these folks are paying 2.5%, 3.5% of fees, and they don't even realize it. So if you're someone out there with a variable annuity, it might be time to have a conversation with the guys about refinancing that annuity and getting you to a better position with less fees and better returns, to be honest with you. All right, Tim, this was a big topic of conversation. Inflation. It's not going away.
20: Yeah, I think people forgot about inflation for a while. It seemed like through 2010 to 2020, we didn't see a whole ton of inflation, and it kind of went out the door. 2022 was a rude awakening for that. And we're still struggling with the inflation problem in today's market. That's why you're seeing this argument. Well, Powell's gone now, but it was the argument between Powell and Trump about lower rates or raise rates and keep them the same. You want to be cautious about that. Inflation's going to happen. We may have long stints of no inflation or very low inflation, but it will catch up at some point. You look at 7,500 years worth of data, you're going to get about a 3% inflation.
19: Absolutely. You've got to have that plan for.
20: You've got to account for it. For those of you who don't know, 3% inflation means that your dollar today in 30 years is worth about half.
19: Yeah.
20: So you need about $2 in 30 years to make up for a dollar at a 3% inflation rate.
19: I agree.
20: Now, that doesn't sound like a big deal ever. It's 30 years. That's a long time. Mm-hmm. But if you think about your retirement lasting 30 years, you need twice the income in 30 years to supplement what you're spending in today's
19: money. And that's a big deal, Bobby, when it comes to somebody, especially if they're legacy driven.
22: Yes,
19: I mean,
22: certainly.
19: Seriously.
22: If you have a goal to leave money behind to the next generation, You want to leave them a certain dollar amount maybe, but then you have to think about how is that dollar amount going to spend at the next generation. So you really need to plan to make sure you can overcome that inflation opportunity, I guess.
20: We just met with a client who we're actually working on this for, and her goal was to leave a certain dollar amount to her child. Her child's probably never going to be totally independent, mostly independent, but not totally. And you want to make sure that they're taken care of. And so that was part of the conversation I had is, this might buy them a house in today's market, but 20, 30 years down the road,
19: it's going to be a lot more.
20: A little bit more, yeah.
19: It's going to be a lot more. So right now we're talking about the 6 biggest pitfalls headed into retirement. We covered 4 of them. When we come back, we're going to cover the other 2. And then we're going to follow that up with about income planning, which we think is very important. So just now we covered market risk, income risk, fees, and inflation. When we come back, we're going to talk about your favorite uncle, Uncle Sam. We're going to talk about taxes. And then we're going to talk about something that a lot of people just don't focus on, and that's healthcare planning. I think that's a big pitfall headed into retirement. Again, folks, we're talking about my book, Plan Today, Own Tomorrow. We'd love to send you a complimentary copy. 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We'll send a copy of the book right out to you. After you read the book, then you come in and see Tim and Bobby here in Chattanooga. Come in and see Brogan up in Knoxville. Let's start planning your today so you can actually own tomorrow. Again, when we come back, we're going to hit the last 2 pitfalls in chapter 2 of the book. Then we're going to speed through with the next few chapters in the next segment. You don't want to miss it. We'll be right back, guys.
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1: But guys, we finished talking about the six biggest pitfalls going into retirement. And like I said, I think this is the most important chapter we have. We talked about market risk, income risk, fees, and inflation. Bobby, what about your favorite uncle? Uncle Sam.
2: Yeah, taxes are a big deal, and almost everybody that walks through the door, we have a conversation with about taxes. Yep. I don't care if you're 25 years old and just starting your career and starting your retirement savings, or 85 years old.
3: Oh, that's because everybody loves writing that check, you know.
2: Yeah, right. Yeah. And so here's the cliff notes. Taxes don't stop when you retire. Right.
1: No.
2: They just, in my opinion, get less controllable unless you proactively plan for them. Right. And so most everyone has saved their retirement money in 401ks, pre-tax IRAs, traditional IRAs, that sort of thing. That's great. Right. You got that tax deduction when you were putting money into it. But when you pull the money out, you're going to be paying ordinary income tax on it.
1: Yeah.
2: Those are some of the highest rates we have in our tax code. And you're going to need the money in retirement. At least most folks are. So does it make sense to go ahead and pay them now, maybe when you're still working, or now early in your retirement when they're actually pretty cheap? We're in the third lowest income tax bracket we've ever been in this country. I don't know what they're going to be in 15, 20 years, but there's a lot going on, you know, national debt being a big one.
1: $5 million per minute, Bobby.
2: Yeah, it's going up. We're spending $5 million more a minute than we're bringing in. I think taxes have to go up, which means you really need to be proactive in planning for this. Otherwise, you know, late in retirement, you know, one of your biggest expenses may very well be
1: paying taxes. It's a pitfall, Tim.
3: Yeah, here's the big deal. You know, we've talked a lot about getting rid of debt. It's nice to go into retirement without debt. If you can do it without even a mortgage, that's amazing, right? The debt that everyone has that no one really thinks about is the tax debt. You owe on your 401k.
1: Yeah.
3: And the kicker is it's really a variable rate.
2: Yeah, that's a good point.
3: You don't know what it will be in the future. This is a debt that you can pay off. Not only can you pay it off, you can put yourself in a position where you would never owe another dime to Uncle Sam in retirement, potentially, right?
1: It's all about planning, right?
3: That's that Roth conversion conversation, that tax planning conversation that we have. Roth conversions aren't for everyone, but we're finding that in today's low tax rate environment, they're
2: pretty attractive for most everyone. Right?
1: It might make sense. Mm-hmm. It might make sense. Tim, let's finish up the last pitfall that I talk about in my book, healthcare planning. I think people are overlooking that.
3: Yeah. Income plans can get torn apart by one of three things, in my opinion. This is what I've seen over time. Inflation, if you don't account for that, you won't have enough income later on. Taxes, because a lot of folks don't look at the net income, they look at the gross income. And the last one's healthcare. Healthcare can be absolutely brutal to a income plan.
1: Sure.
3: As we get older, as we're living longer, we're having more and more health issues. We're needing more healthcare. And healthcare is, the highest inflated program in the United States right now.
1: Sure.
2: Yeah, certainly
1: 5% a year.
3: Yeah.
2: Yeah, so we talked about the average inflation being 3. Yep. Well, on average, healthcare is more than that.
1: Yeah, it's about 5.
2: Sure. And so it's certainly, not only are you probably going to need more of it when you get older, but it's going to be way more expensive.
1: Can I finish up with you on that, Tim?
3: Yeah.
1: What about, I mean, people just overlook Medicare. I'm just going to, when I turn 65, I'll turn Medicare on. I'll just pick a plan.
3: Yeah.
1: That's not smart.
3: This is kind of my point. This is why healthcare is so important, is because you need that income. You need these healthcare plans. You need a plan in place to help take care of these unknown high expenses that you're going to see throughout retirement. When you're trying to pick a Medicare plan, you're probably sitting there watching the TV and seeing all these ads come on that all sound somewhat attractive.
1: Yeah.
3: Meet with Tanner Moore in our office. He will guide you through that. He will talk to you about the real costs of things, the prescription costs, the copay costs, everything else that comes in between. So go meet with Tanner. That will totally save an income plan.
1: And we haven't even hit long-term care.
2: Yeah.
1: You know, we're talking about living longer, and here in Tennessee, home care is about $2,500 a month. Assisted living is about $5,000 a month. Full-scale care, unfortunately, Alzheimer's, about $10,000 a month, Bobby. Yeah. That's a pitfall.
2: Yeah, and that's in addition to everything else that you're spending in retirement.
1: Yeah.
2: So you need to make sure you've got an income stream that can handle that.
1: So if you heard one of these six risks, these six pitfalls we just talked about, market risk, income risk, fees, inflation, taxes, health care, guys, get a copy of my book, Plan Today, On Tomorrow. 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If you're in Chattanooga, text the word book to 423-710.

0: 9199. If you're up in Knoxville, 865-951-7526. Guys, let's jump into income planning for a few minutes, because I think income is the outcome. Mm-hmm. We talk about income planning to every single client that walks in our door here in Chattanooga, Knoxville. I'm working with some folks up in Virginia right now. I'm working with some folks down in Texas right now. And that was their number one fear, Bobby, is they're like, you know, we feel we've done well, but we're worried about running out of money. And why are people just overlooking that? You know, Gary, I got a 401k statement with $2 million in it. Yeah. I'm fine. Are you?
1: Yeah.
0: I mean, that's a conversation.
1: And it's a conversation that we have, again, with everybody that comes in here, because a pile of money, I don't care how big your pile of money is, isn't an income plan. You need to come up with a way and develop a plan that you know where you're pulling that income, how much, what are the effects of what pot you're pulling that money out of, which
0: big.
1: Is often overlooked. Because if you're trying to replace a $100,000 retirement income and it's all coming from IRAs, you may be paying more in retirement with Social Security, with IRMA brackets for Medicare, because you're just kind of pulling out as you need it. Right. A pile of money, again, is not an income plan. There are tools that starts with Social Security.
0: That's right.
1: A guaranteed income that most folks are going to have in the United States. And then we need to make sure that at least your what we call non-discretionary expenses are covered. Right. The stuff that has to get paid.
2: Sure.
1: Light bills, you know, grocery bills, healthcare bills, those sorts of things. You've got to know where that comes from and that it's going to be there and you can't outlive it.
0: Right.
1: Now, if you want to go buy a new boat in retirement, or, you know, you need to go on a golf trip and want to do that sort of thing, those sorts of things, you know, are discretionary.
0: Sure.
1: You know, you don't have to do them. So they can be pulled out of a pile of money. But again, if you can guarantee that income for the rest of your life, that will allow you to have guilt-free spending for all the things you want to do, because you're not going to be worried about running out of money.
0: Tim, you say something all the time that I love, paychecks and playchecks. You got your paychecks, you got your playchecks. Social Security falls in that paycheck foundation, right? I mean, it's the foundation of any income plan. So many people, though, are making mistakes when it comes to Social Security.
2: Yeah, what is there, 512 different ways to file for Social Security or something? trying to pick the age, trying to pick the timing of when that Social Security actually makes sense for you, whether you're working, not working, are you married, are you healthy? There's so many variables that go into the Social Security conversation.
1: Big one is an age difference between spouses that 100%. A lot of people overlook.
0: Yeah, it's a big deal.
2: And so you want to be very careful about how you go into that Social Security conversation. When we're building that income plan together, it usually starts right there. How much Social Security do you have coming in? Great. Do you have a pension? Do you have rental incomes? What other income source do you have coming in? And then we're looking for that gap. Bobby's talking about guaranteeing that income. Social Security is, well, sort of guaranteed, I guess.
0: Well, yeah, for most.
2: We know we have issues with our Social Security system, but for now, it's really a guaranteed income source. And then we want to make sure that we're kind of filling that gap so that the mortgage is taken care of. You can buy your groceries. You can do these necessities that you need to do above and beyond that. The travel over to Italy and things like that doesn't necessarily have to be guaranteed money.
1: You certainly can.
2: You still want to have a plan for it at the end of the day.
0: And Bobby, talking about paychecks and playchecks, going to Italy, you know, doing these things that Tim just talked about, that's where our bucket strategy really comes into place for a lot of folks.
1: Yeah, I love that we've developed this, and it makes retirement planning, you know, fairly easy to understand. You know, we've got three buckets, just like a traffic light. Yep. A green bucket, a red bucket, a yellow bucket.
0: Right.
1: And you need to have funds in every one of those buckets because they serve different purposes in retirement.
2: That's right.
1: The green bucket is the one that we're going to develop and fill to provide that guaranteed income for you in retirement.
0: You got to have it, and it just makes sense. The bucket strategy just makes sense. And I love to see people's faces after they leave, you know, when they're like, wow, I didn't realize retirement planning could be so easy and so simple to understand. And that's what we're seeing over and over. One of the biggest compliments I get about that particular chapter, chapter four of my book, is folks say, Gary, after reading chapter four, I now understand retirement income strategies better. I understand where my money's going to come from. I understand the bucket strategy that Tim and Bobby and Brogan use with every single one of our clients here at Guardian Investment Advisors. That's what we'd like to do for you. We would like to also offer you my book absolutely free. 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Now, those two phone numbers, you can absolutely call those numbers as well. 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Just give us a call here in Chattanooga, 423-710-9199. A call up in Knoxville, 865-951-7526. 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We can meet with you in person, we can meet with you over the phone, or we can actually do a Zoom call if that's what you prefer. Again, the phone number in Chattanooga, 423-710-9199. Up in Knoxville, 865-951-7526. We're going to close the show out, talk about women and money, and then we're going to talk about how guardian is a little bit different than some of those big box firms that you might be dealing with right now. We'll be right back.
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0: 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If you're in the Chattanooga area, call us, 423-710-9199. Up at Knoxville, 865-951-7526. And again, we are having a Meet the Author lunch and dinner event on August the 11th here in Chattanooga. Again, Meet the Author event, August the 11th here in Chattanooga. We'll have a lunch and a dinner option. When you call to schedule that appointment, ask about that. Let's see if we can get you into one of those events we have coming up soon. Guys, I think one of the biggest topics that we need to discuss really quick is what every woman needs to know. And I'm going to start with a little bit of a story of a client we had in Cleveland. Husband walked to the mailbox one morning, Bobby, and massive heart attack. He handled everything. I remember getting the call, and the first thing she said to me was, Gary, I don't even know where the checkbook's at. And after working with her, it took us almost 2 years to find everything. Yeah. She missed out on 2 years of life. Because we were so occupied in getting everything situated for her. But when I look at a husband and a wife, any couple, to be honest with you, I think they need to work together. I think you need to be on the same plan.
1: Yeah, without a doubt. And here's the thing. Most often, it's the man in the relationship.
0: Most often,
1: that does
0: but
1: it,
0: not all the time know. Now, but most often.
1: But we've seen it, too, where it's the wife that handles it.
2: Yep.
1: The problem is that one person is handling it.
2: That's right.
1: And listen, my wife is kind of the same way. Like, she doesn't know all the details, but she knows where things are going on. And that's the important thing is if, God forbid, that something happens to me, your spouse needs to know at least where the money's coming from and where it needs to go to.
2: Because
1: there's going to be a period of time there, no matter how great you've done your planning, where you got to go through probate and things get unlocked and listen, the light bill doesn't stop.
2: Yep.
0: No.
1: The mortgage company doesn't, you know, give you a deferment just because your spouse has passed away. So, you know, we tell people, you know, write everything down. You know, that's why we give written income plans, is you know exactly where the income is coming from and where it has to go. We can help people through that. But the important thing is, even if you don't want to be involved in developing the plan, once we put it together, we always ask for the spouse to come in so we can explain it to both of them.
0: Absolutely.
1: Because you've just lost, you know, the spouse you've been married to for decades. You don't need the added financial stress on top of that.
0: There's a couple other things, too. I mean, if we're talking about the ladies, they're most likely going to outlive us.
1: Mm-hmm.
0: They're going to go from a joint tax bracket to a single tax bracket. They're going to lose one of the Social Securities. And Tim, like, if I look at myself and Rhonda, if something happens to me, I know who Rhonda's first call is. It's that guy.
2: Yeah. Mm-hmm.
0: Call Tim. He's going to take care of everything. He knows where everything's at. You got to have that person too. Almost like when you're setting up a will or a trust, Bobby, you got to have that person that you trust to help guide and direct and do the things you want to do. And I've seen, Tim, where people don't even have that situation. And chances are, ladies are going to outlive us, guys.
2: Yeah, and you bring up a great point about Social Security going away. Maybe you had a pension that the survivor benefits only have 50%, and whoever you leave behind ends up taking on less of a paycheck over time, and that's potentially a problem. And part of the conversation that
1: that's a good point. We didn't mention that earlier when we talked about income planning, right?
2: Yeah, it's important that you take that on because you need to have a pile or a bucket or a plan for how do you supplement that income. Just because one spouse is gone doesn't mean all the bills get cut in half.
0: That's right.
2: The mortgage doesn't get cheaper.
0: That's right.
2: You know, you might use slightly less water, but it's probably not getting cut in half.
0: Water bills are not that expensive.
2: That's right. The electric bill, the grocery bill,
1: it all adds up though.
2: Just a little bit, but your bills don't get cut in half, right?
0: And Bobby, I think another point that we need to make for the women out there, if most of them are going to outlive us, the chances of them getting sick down the road are greater, and most likely that spouse is deceased, he's gone. I mean, having some type of long-term care plan for the lady, it seems to be a little more important to me.
1: Yeah, we always try to do, you know, joint planning whenever we can, whether that's joint tax planning, joint income planning, joint long-term care planning. But I think this is the one that stands out the most as needing to make sure that it's there for the survivor or the second spouse, you know, because, you know, the man gets sick, most of the time their spouse, their wife's going to step in and take care of them, right? They're going to stay at home as long as they can.
0: Yeah.
1: And she's going to defer some of that cost because, you know, there's not a need for professional care.
2: That's right.
1: Well, when you're the surviving spouse, you're going to have to bring in professional care a lot quicker.
0: Sure.
1: And it's going to get more expensive faster.
0: Sure. Yeah.
1: And so you need to make sure that income's there to help with that.
2: Typically, the wives take care of us, right?
0: That's right.
2: We need it.
0: Yes, we do.
2: So they take
1: care
2: of us.
1: My wife does it now.
2: being the caregiver to somebody who really needs some health care is really draining on the spouse as well. And we see it over and over again that by the time that spouse is through their health care and passed on, their remaining spouse is drained. And typically they need some sort of health care or help soon after that.
0: Yeah, it's amazing to me. I know we already beat taxes up, but the last chapter of my book is taxes, taxes, taxes. And Tim, I'm just going to ask one question right now, or make a couple points. One, you need to know the difference between tax-deferred and tax-free. I think that's big. I think people are missing out on opportunities right now to do some RMD planning.
2: Agreed.
0: Yeah.
2: RMDs are coming. They're going to be there whether you like it or not. That's kind of the purpose of them.
1: Yeah.
2: You didn't want to.
1: That is the name, required minimum distributions, right?
2: You didn't want to take it out, but you had to. If we can plan for that years ahead of time, it's always good to do so. But if you're already at that point of taking RMDs and you're not sure how to handle it or what the rules are on around it, I'll be glad to have that conversation with you. There's some really cool ways that we can take those, do some charitable organization stuff, make it tax efficient for you. So call us. Let's have that conversation.
1: Yeah. I will say, Tim mentioned that RMDs are going to be there. And for most people, that's true. But Roth IRAs, and we talked about Roth conversions earlier.
0: Eliminates them.
1: Roth doesn't have RMDs.
0: So if
1: you can get ahead of that, what I call opportunity, soon enough, and you have very little or no tax-deferred money by the time you're 73, 75, depending on how old you are, you might have to take RMDs.
0: Right.
1: But I'd say the vast majority of people are going to have to and are not planning for
0: Absolutely. All right, Bobby, I'm starting with you on this. I'm just throwing some stuff out at you guys. Ron and I are new clients coming into Guardian Investment Advisors. We're in our mid-50s, so, you know, we got, let's say, a 10-year window.
1: Mm-hmm.
0: What's the first conversation you're going to have with us?
1: We're going to sit down and figure out what you want your retirement to look like. Right? We'll go all the way back to chapter one. You know, what do you want to do in retirement? Do you have a plan to make sure that you're still being active, that you've got whatever ministry you want to serve, whether it's golf course starter or the church or your community? What does retirement look like for you? Right? Because we need to know what that is before we start planning for all the financial stuff.
2: When do you want to retire would be one of my first questions as well. Mm-hmm. We've had quite a few folks who walk in and say, yeah, 55 is the name of the game for me. I'm like, okay, that's early.
0: That's awesome.
2: That changes some planning, right? Or if it's 65, it's a very different story, right? Mm-hmm. So we want to know what that looks like.
0: So, Tim, I'll throw that at you. Somebody comes in to see you and Bobby, and they're not in their mid-50s. They're just turning 60. What's that conversation look like? The same as Bobby's, or is it a little bit different?
2: Well, most of these conversations start the same way, right?
0: What do you want to do?
2: Yeah, my next question again is when, but then it's really about what kind of income do you need to see in retirement versus what you're getting right now? What are you making? What are you spending? And that's a math problem, right?
0: Yeah, right.
1: The reason we mentioned that retiring early is Medicare is a big deal, right?
0: Oh, absolutely.
1: And so if you're going to retire before Medicare age, you know, there's another healthcare opportunity there. Do you have retirement benefits with healthcare insurance? If not, that's okay. We can solve that problem. It's just going to front load a lot of costs that we need to make sure we understand.
2: And the risk factor, I think, gets more important.
0: There you go.
2: As you get closer to that, 60-year-old age, you need to talk about what kind of risk you're taking on in the market. And if the market plummets and you go down with it, how much longer do you want to work through that to get back to where you were?
0: Right? Yeah, Bobby, I got one more scenario for you. Someone comes in to see you and Tim, maybe broken up in Knoxville. The man is 65 years old and the wife is 55 years old. Mm-hmm. How's that conversation look?
1: This happens quite a bit.
0: A
1: We're
0: lot.
1: Seeing a lot more of it now than I think we have in the 5 or 10 years previously. Again, it's going to be the same conversation, but then we really have to, because of those age difference, they've got different opportunity sets, right? One can take control of their 401k. One can probably do tax planning a little more efficiently because they're older and they may not be working anymore. The Social Security conversation in that example is going to be huge.
0: Yeah.
1: Right? Because at 65, he could have started Social Security already.
2: Yep.
1: But what does that mean for a surviving spouse? Because we say us women are going to live longer anyway. If your wife's 10 years younger than you,
2: yep,
1: I can almost guarantee that's going to be the case.
0: Yeah.
1: So there's a lot of other issues we got to walk through there.
2: One of the other big complications that comes there is the healthcare planning, Medicare, right? And a lot of times you don't see one that continues to work while the other one retires.
0: Right.
2: Or if they do, it's for a few years, not usually for 10 years. And so if he's going to retire at 65 and she wants to retire at 55 or even 60 – how do you supplement that healthcare?
0: That's right.
2: That Social Security, everything in between, that front-loaded cost you were talking about.
0: The point in me asking the guys these questions is that we get all walks of life that come in to Guardian Investment Advisors, and we have a plan. We have strategies for every single one of you, and that's what's important. But you need to start planning today. If you start planning today, that tomorrow can be owned. It can be fun. 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Folks, I've been doing this for 30-plus years now. We want to make sure you plan today so you can absolutely own tomorrow. 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Let's start planning your today so you can own tomorrow. That's it for our show this week. We'll be back next week to help you guys with more retirement planning tips. 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
7: 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The views, statements, and opinions expressed herein are those of the individual speakers and not necessarily those of Foundations and its affiliates. The information contained herein does not constitute an offer to sell any securities or represent an express or implied opinion or endorsement of any specific investment opportunity, offering, or issuer. Any discussion of performance or returns is not indicative of future results. Any discussions of specific strategies are for informational purposes only and have been provided to help determine whether they may be appropriate for your specific situation. If applicable, the primary goal is converting retirement assets into a Roth IRA is to reduce the future tax liability on the distributions you take in retirement or on the distributions of your beneficiaries. Each individual investor's situation is different, and any ideas provided may not be appropriate for your particular circumstances. Comments regarding a particular client's experience may or may not be the same as another client's experience and is not an indication that any client or prospective client will experience the same or a higher level of future success or performance. Foundations only transacts business in those jurisdictions where it's properly registered or is excluded or exempted from registration requirements. Registration as an investment advisor is not an endorsement of the firm by securities regulators and does not mean the advisor has achieved a specific level of skill or ability. Nothing herein constitutes a recommendation that any security, portfolio, or securities or investment strategy is suitable for any specific person. No legal or tax advice is provided. 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
10: Still waiting and watching, I'm Paul Stevens, Fox News. A deal to end the war between the U.S. and Iran could be signed as soon as today, according to President Trump.
11: The terms of the deal, according to a White House official who tells me, it's going to include that Iran's nuclear material has to be destroyed and removed. The nuclear program has to be dismantled. None of Iran's money is going to be released without full compliance. And the Strait of Hormuz is going to be reopened immediately, and there will be no Iranian funding to terrorist groups anymore. The latest from the Iranians, however, is that it won't be signed this weekend. A spokesperson for the Iranian foreign minister told state media that it could happen in the coming days, though. But there are multiple reports out there that the Qatari mediators arrived in Tehran to smooth over the final details of this, try to get across the finish line.
10: That's Fox's Aisha Hosni. Now, an Iranian official also disputing what's allegedly in that deal, claiming, for example, concessions about Iran's nuclear program are not part of that deal. President Trump set to meet with Middle East leaders next week as he goes to France for the annual G7 forum, where Iran will be a big topic. The president is expected to head to Evian, the town on Lake Geneva, known for, yes, those spring water mineral waters. The group of seven gathering. It includes Canada, France, Germany, Italy, Japan, the U.S., and the United Kingdom. Mr. Trump is expected to land Monday afternoon local time, hold a bilateral meeting with French President Emmanuel Macron before a leadership dinner. And this also in from the Middle East. The Israeli military saying it launched strikes today on Beirut, targeting Hezbollah infrastructure, despite ongoing efforts to negotiate an end to the U.S.-Iran war and the surrounding violence in other areas. 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
10: Chaos breaking out in New York City overnight after a few crowds celebrated the New York Knicks NBA championship win, and some folks, of course, got out of hand.
15: Several arrests were made, and damage has been reported across the city. Multiple cars, including NYPD police cars, were damaged, including their windshields busted in. Video also shows officers in riot gear and on police horses for crowd control. At times, people were also seen throwing objects at those officers. Other Knicks fans were seen climbing on top of light poles, cars, and buses. In Times Square, a school bus was set on fire, while fans also set fire to trash cans, and lots of fireworks were also set off. At one point, a person set off flares on top of a bus.
10: And that's Fox's Chandley Painter. The Knicks won their first championship in more than 50 years. They'll have that parade down the Canyon of Heroes in the Big Apple on Thursday. Expect more primaries coming up in the new week.
16: This Tuesday is primary day again. Party voters in Oklahoma will pick nominees for governor and U.S. Senate. Incumbent Republican Senator Alan Armstrong, appointed when Mark Wayne Mullen joined the Trump administration, is barred by state law for running for the seat. California holds a special primary for nominees to fill the seat left vacant this term by the resignation of Eric Swalwell. If no one receives 50%, the full election will be in August. D.C. voters hold a primary for an open mayor seat as Mayor Muriel Bowser isn't seeking another term. Both Alabama and Georgia hold primary runoffs on Tuesday. Both states have ongoing contests for U.S. Senate, among others. Eben Brown, Fox News.
10: And President Trump celebrates turning 80 today with a big birthday spectacle that would have once have seemed unfathomable a few years ago, a big MMA fighting show on the South Lawn of the White House called UFC Freedom 250. I'm Paul Stevens. This is Fox News.
17: Rounding out the weekend with a few showers and thunderstorms for your Sunday forecast. Some of those could be on the stronger side of things, especially later on this afternoon. Otherwise, it's a hot and muggy day. Our afternoon high temperature climbing to the upper 80s. Cooler temperatures and drier conditions are on the way for Monday. From the WVLT First Alert Weather Center, I'm meteorologist Ryan Coulter.
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19: 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That's called integrity.
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27: Sunday, June 14th, 2026. I'm Chris Foster. As we mark the 250th anniversary of our country, it's a time of celebration and also perhaps a reminder of how divided we are.
28: People are still rooting for America. They still want democracy to work. They still kind of believe in America, even though they're not particularly happy with the direction of the country and sort of the disposition of things right now.
27: And we take a deep dive into a new report alleging Minnesota state officials knew millions in taxpayer dollars were being defrauded, but chose to do nothing.
29: Not only did Governor Waltz not do anything about it, he grew disgruntled, and it went so far as to even spend taxpayer dollars to essentially intimidate and retaliate against these state employees who were doing the right thing.
27: This is the Fox News Rundown from Washington. Nationwide celebrations for America 250 are underway, and many see this milestone as a time to reflect on our history and what we've accomplished as a nation. But a growing number of Americans are losing faith in the idea of American exceptionalism. A recent Fox News poll takes a closer look at our national mood ahead of the 4th of July, and it finds more Americans are holding an unfavorable view of the country. When asked to describe the nation in one word, 65% chose something negative. And while 81% say they'd still rather live in the United States than anywhere else, that's a notable drop from the 93% who said the same in 2005. So, is our nation's political divide causing us to feel differently about home?
28: What we find in the poll, and in this particular survey, we're kind of ramping up for the 250th celebration of the signing and announcement of the Declaration of Independence.
27: Darren Shaw is a professor of government at the University of Texas at Austin, a member of the Fox News Decision Desk, and a Republican pollster who helps conduct Fox News surveys.
28: And we thought it would be interesting to not just assess the mood of the country, which we typically do in most of our polls on the economy and on the state of the world, but to ask people about their attitudes towards America generally. We asked some questions about patriotism. We asked some questions about kind of where people thought the state of democracy was and where the condition of the country was going. And what we found was that at first blush, a lot of the assessments of where we are quite skeptical, one could say, maybe even negative. But if you dive down a little more, you see, you know, that fortunately, I think most of us would say that people are still rooting for America. They still want democracy to work. They still kind of believe in America, even though they're not particularly happy with the direction of the country and sort of the disposition of things right now.
27: Yeah, more than 8 in 10 voters here say it's important to emphasize national unity and shared values, 85% actually. But a majority think that we're actually achieving that. And a large number of voters think Americans are mostly separated by different values than bound, 58-42. An interesting question in this poll, I thought, instead of like, you know, very likely or good or bad, you know, the usual multiple choice questions, this open-ended question you ask, what one word would you say describe the United States best today? What do people say?
28: What we found when we asked this question was that a large chunk of Americans were emphasizing what I would characterize as sort of slightly negative concepts when it comes to the country. So they talked about political differences. They would mention corrupt leadership. But they, on the positive side, there was a decent chunk of the American electorate who talked about things like, independence and liberty and sort of these core concepts that we think of as defining the country. So, and as you probably had guessed, or listenership could guess, there was a striking partisan divide. Democrats and to a certain degree, independents are more likely to emphasize their dissatisfaction to talk about America in terms of the problems we're facing right now, whereas Republicans were more likely to emphasize this sort of core values and things that we think of as being kind of manifest expressions of patriotism or support for the country.
27: 19% of people in this poll say they'd rather live elsewhere, not in the United States. Now, that has tripled since 20 years ago. More younger voters say they want to leave. Now, this less positive sentiment about the USA in general and saying, well, I'd rather live somewhere else, has that been linearly downward, or has there been some sudden drop in recent years?
28: I think, and you might have anticipated this, the Trump years. And I think it's, I say that advisedly because a lot of people kind of want to lay this at the doorstep of the current president, this sort of divide that we see in the country. But it's actually, I think it's important for people to bear in mind that what Trump represents is a coalitional shift in the political parties. And in the parlance of political science, we often talk about a realignment. And what Trump has done is essentially mobilize a lot of disaffected, lower status people, many of whom were sort of dislocated economically with the financial collapse in 08 and 09. He's tapped into this sense of frustration and upset with politics as usual. And all the stuff around that has kind of become manifest in the party system right now. What we find, and this particular question that we ask, the specific wording is, all things being equal, would you prefer to live in the United States or would you prefer to live in another country? And we've asked this question a few times over time, but the beginning of the time series is 2005. In 2005, 93% of our respondents said they wanted to live in the U.S., 6% said another country. And now the numbers are 81% still say, I want to live in the United States. But as you noted, 19% say they would like to live somewhere else. And amongst those under age of 30 and amongst Democrats, you're getting about 30% saying they would like to live in another country outside the United States. That's a striking number.
27: Let's talk about America 250. Big enthusiasm gap about it being America's 250th birthday. More than twice as many Republicans as Democrats are excited, about 3 in 4 Republicans, about 1 in 3 Democrats, give or take. The bicentennial 50 years ago, I suspect there was a lot more enthusiasm across the board if you like President Ford or not.
28: Man, I really wish we had data going back to 1976, because I think you're right. I really suspect. And honestly, I'm old enough to have remembered that, bicentennial quarters and, flag waving. There was an Olympics that year in Montreal. I remember, Bruce Jenner and Sugar Ray Leonard at the Montreal Olympics. And there was just this tremendous excitement about the 200th anniversary. And nowadays we find a fair amount of excitement, but boy, there is a partisan structure to it. There's a demography to it as well, but that demography is largely subsumed by partisanship. I don't know that this is so much a measure of underlying support or belief in the country as it is a statement of disaffection with who won the last election.
27: 84% of MAGA Republicans are excited compared to 57% of non-MAGA Republicans. That's a pretty big split. Well, first of all, do you just ask people if they're MAGA, whatever their definition of that is?
28: Yeah, the question is amongst Republicans, and we've been doing this for a while in the poll, and it's actually a very useful question methodologically, because one of the concerns in polling in recent years has not only been, are we getting enough Trump supporters in our surveys because they're less likely to answer polls? But are we getting the right kinds of Republicans? And so this question has kind of helped us on that front. But it's also become a really, really politically interesting question because, as you might imagine, as approval of Trump has fallen off, It's not the MAGA Republicans who are, you know, have become disaffected. It's these non-MAGA Republicans. The particular question we ask is, do you consider yourself a supporter of the MAGA movement? There are different ways to ask this. Other organizations ask it slightly differently. But we're not asking, you know, do you consider yourself MAGA or anything like that? We're asking, you know, do you consider yourself a supporter of the MAGA movement? And right now, that's well over two-thirds sexy, probably bumping up close to 75% of Republicans. But around a quarter of Republicans, those are the ones we're identifying here as non-MAGA. Mm-hmm. They do not consider themselves supporters. That's where we've seen a marked decline in approval of the president. We've seen, to the extent we're asking the generic ballot for 2026, who are you going to vote for in Congress? Defection rates amongst non-MAGA Republicans are significantly higher, obviously, than for MAGA Republicans. And we're really interested about that number moving forward for 2026. But we're also seeing it in our America 250 numbers right now, right? That, you know, again, these are people who I think are heavily influenced by Trump opinions. When we ask them about their opinion about America generally.
27: Yeah, and we've been saying segment after segment on this podcast for years that President Trump has his ride or dies. His floor is very solid. He's got the cement floor. It's his ceiling that's different.
28: Yeah, I think that's fair. And people are, you know, it's kind of curious. There's a lot of investigation inside the poll numbers about is MAGA mad at Trump over Iran? Or, you know, things that they think Trump has done that might not have been consistent with what is perceived to be the MAGA agenda. I don't see very much evidence for that. And so when you characterize it as a floor, I think that's pretty appropriate, right? Now, we've been wrong before on this. I thought W. Bush had a floor of about, you know, high 30s in terms of presidential approval ratings. And when, you know, Iraq went sideways, that floor really, really did lower. It wasn't actually a floor. It was a movable floor.
27: The midterms, where do you put the main Senate race? Is this the year that Democrats take Susan Collins' seat away and is Graham Platner the person to do it?
28: I have a pet theory, and my pet theory is that the Al Franken episode way back, you know, 15 years ago has had an enormous impact on the Democratic Party. Probably politics generally, especially the Democrats. I believe that you know, for those of you who don't remember, Al Franken was a senator from Minnesota. He was sort of a rising star in the Democratic Party, and photos came out of him on a USO trip, I believe, where he was pretending to grope a female on the plane. And it was embarrassing, and he basically resigned. I believe the Democrats thought he ended his career prematurely, that the lesson is he should have hung on, he should have fought, and that he would have easily emerged unscathed eventually if he'd have just hung in there.
27: Yeah, he resigned at like the white hot moment of the Me Too movement, I guess. And there's a lot of resentment from Democrats ever since.
28: That he
27: dropped out and was in some respects pushed.
28: Right. And I think, you know, it's kind of ironic because the main political lesson isn't that you shouldn't do stupid things. The main political lesson seems to have been, boy, you know, you should hang in there and really fight and that you can win. And we've seen this lesson played out, and I've targeted the Democrats here, but it's certainly been Republicans as well. But we saw that in Virginia a couple of years ago, where the Democrats managed to nominate three people at the head of the statewide ticket, each of whom had fairly significant scandals. Republicans have done it with Mark Robinson in North Carolina, with more recently Ken Paxton in Texas. But the Democrats are really pushing the envelope with this theory with Platner in Maine. I think obviously there were better choices in that race, but that's not where their base is. That's not where the energy is. And maybe we're just in an Instagram society where if, you know, I put enough stuff out on social media saying that I was just young and stupid and I'm going to fight for you now, maybe that's enough. So I think that's a 50-50 race right now, to answer your question directly. And it wouldn't surprise me, though, if Platner ends up winning just because the prevailing wind is favorable to Democrats.
27: And I also think, if I could put the entire state of Maine's electorate on an analyst couch, that there might be an aspect of all this stuff about him being a feature, not a bug, where people don't want to be told what to do from outside, especially in Maine.
28: They do what they want to do. And so I think that you're right. That dynamic is there as well. I haven't seen a lot of polling data that suggests he's taken that much of a hit. It seems like he's cost him a few points or so in the general election matchups, but it certainly hasn't torpedoed his case yet. And heck, one could argue that you'd rather get this stuff out there 5 months ahead of time than have it drop in October.
27: Yeah, there's this, you know, sort of cliche, this belief that voters don't really pay attention until after Labor Day. Is that true? Was that ever true? Like, for example, if the Iran conflict is over and gas is somehow $3.10 a gallon.
28: Yeah, I think I've got a buddy here at the University of Texas, Chris Blazian, who wrote a really nice book called The Timeline of Presidential Elections. And Blazian's kind of main question is at what point do polls and surveys become predictive of the outcome? And the data in presidential elections is about 6 months or so, maybe even a little closer, about 5 months. Then they start really kind of correlating highly with the actual election result. So I'd kind of put that out there for your audience. For congressional races, it's even trickier, right? Because we think about politics as being national, but it's really 435 district races and then a lot of statewide races for the Senate. I don't think people pay attention until late in the summer after they come back for vacations and the kids go to school. However, in an era of polarization, what we found is that people's partisan juices start to flow earlier, and that Democrats and Republicans kind of align with their candidates earlier in the election cycle than they used to. So, you know, to kind of speak to, you know, this timeline of, let's say, congressional elections, I actually think the polling data are probably more predictive earlier because Democrats get on board with Democrats and Republicans get on board with Republicans in the late spring and early summer, whereas they used to do it in the fall.
27: Darren Shaw, professor of government at the University of Texas at Austin, Republican pollster, member of our Fox News Decision Desk. Darren, thanks a lot.
28: Really appreciate it.
0: The U.S. Treasury quietly released its official financial report for 2025. It appears by its own numbers, the U.S. government seems insolvent. It's reported that the Treasury shows about $6 trillion in assets and over $47 trillion in liabilities. Add it all up, and it looks like the U.S. owes more than $130 trillion it doesn't have. 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
6: Here's a look inside the Beltway. I'm Jeff Manasso. The First Lady handed out the first Presidential Artificial Intelligence Challenge Awards to American students. Teams from elementary, middle, and high schools competed for the first-of-its-kind Presidential AI Challenge, using it to design problem-solving tools. First Lady Melania Trump saying it's about new beginnings and not to be reluctant to push that door open. The First Lady met with six championship teams of the challenge, telling students that AI is creating new opportunities for young people to shape the future of America. The White House says more than 20,000 students took part in the inaugural challenge. A growing number of medical schools and organizations are signing a pledge to increase nutrition requirements in their curriculum. They're pledging to incorporate at least 40 hours of nutritional education in the graduation requirements as part of a push from the Department of Health and Human Services. Health Secretary Robert F. Kennedy Jr. saying it'll shape what students learn, what physicians master, and what licensing boards assess in all ultimately, how patients receive care. Secretary Kennedy adding 19 additional medical schools are also signing on to the Nutrition Education Pledge. He says to improve health outcomes, medical schools must continue improving emerging science about nutrition. For the Fox News Rundown, I'm Jeff Manasso.

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9: How did I lose weight? 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
10: I'm Chad Pergram with the Speaker's Lobby. You always knew that Lady Elaine Fairchild would sow chaos on Mr. Rogers' neighborhood when she uttered the following incantation.
11: Boomerang, toomerang, soomerang.
10: Lady Elaine was the mischievous puppet on the show, and if you ticked her off, she'd use that phrase and literally flip the neighborhood upside down. That's what some Republicans in Congress are now trying to do. President Trump dissed them, and so now some oppose the president on a host of things. GOP Louisiana Senator Bill Cassidy lost his primary for re-election. He then voted to advance an Iran War Powers resolution. The same with Republican Kentucky Representative Thomas Massie. With the tight vote margin, Massie is frequently able to turn the Capitol Hill neighborhood upside down anyway. The president has also had rows with retiring North Carolina Senator Tom Tillis. And any one of these Republicans can flip the neighborhood upside down. That means it's not a beautiful day in the Congressional neighborhood. With the Speaker's Lobby, Chad Pergram, Fox News.

0: on fraud. This past week, the House Oversight Committee released a report titled The Cost of Doing Nothing, How Tim Walz and Keith Ellison Fueled Minnesota's Fraud Explosion. Their investigation claims the state's governor and attorney general were fully aware of schemes but failed to protect taxpayer funds. Back in March, Governor Tim Walz testified before the House Oversight Committee in what became a contentious hearing led by Chairman James Comer.
1: Governor Walz, when fraud concerns were raised early in your tenure in the Child Care Assistance Program, did your administration stop payments at that time?
2: The Child Care Assistance Program and
1: the answer is no. When fraud concerns were raised...
3: Would you like me to answer or not, Jeremy?
1: Well, it's yes or no.
3: I want you to help.
1: You've already answered the question. You said you didn't ever stop payments, and that's what the problem is.
0: This new report puts some of the claims made by Governor Walz and Minnesota Attorney General Keith Ellison into question. Earlier this week, Fox News congressional correspondent Bill Malusian spoke with Congressman Comer on the Fox News Rundown about their probe, what he believes state leaders knew and when they knew it.
4: We brought in nine current Minnesota government employees that were in charge of administering the various welfare programs in Minnesota that were defrauded.
0: House Oversight Committee Chairman, Kentucky Republican Congressman James Comer.
4: According to their testimony, they warned Governor Walz and Attorney General Ellison years before that about this ongoing fraud. And over time, not only did Governor Walz not do anything about it, he grew disgruntled. And it went so far as to even spend taxpayer dollars to essentially intimidate and retaliate against these state employees who were doing the right thing. They uncovered the fraud. They reported it to their superiors. And Governor Walz didn't want to know anything about it. He didn't want to do anything about it.
5: So according to your report, Governor Walz was first made aware about some of the irregularities with the fraud in spring of 2020, but the state of Minnesota didn't stop payments to Feeding Our Future until early 2021. What did you find as to what the reason was behind that? Why did they wait so long?
4: Well, for one reason, according to the government employees, Governor Walz expressed concern that they would be viewed as racist because they were cutting off food for this Somali population that was very dependent on government welfare for survival. But then it became clear that this was more about politics. He didn't want to do anything to offend the leaders of the Somali community because they were such an important voting bloc for the Democrats and especially Governor Walz in Minnesota. This voting bloc was as responsible as any for ensuring that Minnesota remained a blue state in the presidential elections as well as in the state and local election.
5: There was that infamous audio recording of Minnesota Attorney General Keith Ellison meeting with some of the fraudsters in that Feeding Our Future scheme, people who were later convicted of fraud. That audio recording was from 2021, but Mr. Chairman, your investigation found that AG Ellison knew those people were suspected of being involved in that fraud long before he had that meeting with them, right?
4: Yeah, absolutely. So he tells the fraudsters he's going to get their back. And then he colludes with Governor Walz to retaliate against the honest state employees who are also Democrat for coming forward. You know, this is rocking the boat. Don't rock the boat. And I've said this in several interviews. This looks like a pattern, not just in Minnesota, but other blue states where Medicaid dollars are primarily federal dollars. They go to the states and the states administer. In these blue states, they don't want to do anything to rock the boat. Even when they're presented with fraud from state employees, they continue to want to keep the money flowing, not to disrupt that welfare base that they have in the Democrat Party.
5: You mentioned some of the whistleblowers who came forward, some who worked for the state of Minnesota, and some of the retaliation they faced. Some of them apparently had photographs taken of their vehicles or kind of followed home. Some of them had their kids' schools doxed. What were some of the retaliation that those whistleblowers faced?
4: Basic intimidation. Some were not awarded promotions when the opportunity arose for promotions that a typical employee with their years of experience and their record would have received. Governor Walz clearly wanted to send a message. You're better off to just keep this to yourself than to do the right thing and report the fraud. This is important to Governor Walz that these, especially when you're talking about the food programs and the other welfare programs, that this Somali population continued to be extremely dependent on the federal government And, you know, as long as they were happy, everything was fine. And, you know, there was no respect or regard for the hardworking taxpayer who sends their tax dollars to Washington. Then Washington sends it to Minnesota, and the Minnesota government then administers it through the welfare program.
5: Governor Walz admitted this fraud happened under his watch. He said he owns it. What did you find in your investigation? How did his testimony before your House Oversight Committee compare to what you uncovered in the report? Did it match up, or were there a lot of discrepancies?
4: Well, we gave him an opportunity after we interviewed the state employees to come in and give his side of the story. In other words, we gave him due process as well as Attorney General Ellison. They didn't deny the fraud. They just said that, you know, they were doing all they could do to prevent fraud, which was not true. That was something they said under oath in the hearing that was not true. They not only did they do nothing when they were presented with fraud, they retaliated against the very employees in state government who identified the fraud and did exactly what they were supposed to do, or good state employees. When they found fraud, they notified their superior. So, you know, Governor Walz has done a lot of bad things, and that's what this report shows. He turned a blind eye to massive amounts of fraud. We're talking about $300 million in the food program, but over $1 billion in welfare spending in general.
5: Governor Walz's office is responding to your report. They gave us a statement, and they basically took a shot at you and your committee. They say in part, quote, "This committee has proven time and time again to be nothing more than a joke. They continue to rehash COVID-era fraud to distract from endless wars, gas prices, and ICE." What's your response to Governor Walz calling you and your committee a joke?
4: Well, he's essentially doing me what he did to the government state employee, so because I could care less. I wear it as a badge of honor if he tries to intimidate me. I can assure you, Tim Walz with his camouflage hat isn't going to intimidate me. But at the end of the day, the report speaks for itself. These government employees came forward. They testified to us. If you lie to Congress, that's a felony. The state employees were told that. They presented this. Now Governor Walz isn't disputing the report. He's not disputing what the state employee said. He's just trying to say this is a partisan witch hunt. After he played the race card in the beginning, well, we were picking on the Somali because I'm white, and that would be racist. You know, that was the card that he played that I don't think the people were buying. So now he's just saying, oh, the Oversight Committee is a joke or whatever. Just the employees made the report, and he's not disputing what the employees said. And we know there was at least $1 billion wasted to fraud. Much of this money went overseas, and he wants to attack me. That's typical response from Tim Walz. It's a typical response from what you're going to hear from Governor Newsom when we pretty much had the same kind of report on him and other governors. And you know, if there are Republicans that are defrauding money, we're going to go after them. But Governor Walz isn't going to intimidate me. And I hope that he's held accountable by the Department of Justice for his wrongdoing.
5: You mentioned other reports. I do want to ask you about that. So you guys have really honed in on Minnesota. Minnesota's been all over the headlines, dozens of arrests, obviously a huge involvement from the Somali migrant community. Where else is the Oversight Committee extending their tentacles? Where else are you guys starting investigations? Where else can we expect some headlines in the coming weeks and months in terms of who and where you're looking into large-scale fraud?
4: We're in two other states as well. We're in California. And I'm pleased to say we've been zeroed in on hospice fraud in Los Angeles County. There have been over 500 people that were caught that were defrauding hospice that have been removed from receiving any payments from hospice. So that's a win in accountability. We're also starting in Ohio. We found other pockets of Somali fraud as well as Sudanese fraud. And when we talked about that in a oversight subcommittee hearing last week, the Democrats were slamming their hands on the desk saying, oh, this is racist. This is racist. You know, if we find fraud in eastern Kentucky, I can assure you that fraud, that those people will be whiter than I am. We're going to hold them accountable. We don't care who's committing the fraud. We're getting the backs of the American taxpayer. So Mm-hmm. Hopefully more state employees will come forward like what we saw in Minnesota and other states. We will take that information and run with it. We're serious about preventing fraud as well as holding fraudsters accountable like what we're seeing in Minnesota.
5: Last question. What's your response to the Americans who watch all this and they get so frustrated? They see the, you know, the dozens of the arrests of these fraudsters, but they're wondering, where's the accountability for the politicians who allowed it? What would you say to them?
4: Well, look, this is the first attempt at trying to get a very large fish in the political category with Governor Walz. And we spent a lot of time building a case that he turned a blind eye to fraud and that he retaliated against government employees that came forward to report the fraud. Well, that's why I'm ecstatic that today that Vice President Vance is taking this seriously with his fraud task force, and he referred it to the Department of Justice. That referral should lead to a formal investigation and I hope an indictment with respect to Governor Walz's behavior and total disregard to the law and for American taxpayer dollars.
5: All right. We'll see where it goes. Got to leave it there. Congressman James Comer of the great state of Kentucky, also the chairman of the House Oversight Committee, which is conducting these probes into widespread fraud in multiple states. Mr. Chairman, thank you for coming on today, and thank you for the work that you and your committee are doing. Great to see you.
4: Thanks for having me.

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7: 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New York Knicks captain Jalen Brunson named MVP after the Knicks won the NBA Finals Championship in Game 5 Saturday night, 94-90.
8: Every time I got the ball, all I kept thinking about is all the hours in the summer. 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
7: Sound courtesy of ABC, Brunson scored 45 points. New York City's victory parade is planned for Thursday, June 18th, according to Mayor Mamdani. President Trump has announced that he expects a 60-day peace deal with Iran to be signed today. Iran has expressed some doubt, saying it may take several days for the performance-based memorandum of understanding to be signed. White House officials say it includes reopening the Strait of Hormuz. 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

Here's a look outside the Beltway. I'm Tanya J. Powers. A California state court judge denies motions by Meta Platforms and Google's YouTube seeking a new trial. A Los Angeles civil jury in March found the companies negligent and imposed $6 million in damages in a case accusing them of designing deliberately addictive platforms and harming young users. The companies argued that they are protected by federal law against liability for user-created content. AI is not just browsing anymore, it's buying. Visa has embedded its network directly inside ChatGPT, meaning the AI can now buy things for you automatically. Link your Visa card, tell ChatGPT what you want, the bot finds it and completes the purchase. Critics warn of fraud risks, even with Visa's promised spending limits and guardrails. And Seattle fans have literally shaken the earth before. Now scientists want to see if World Cup crowds can do the same. In 2011, Seattle Seahawks fans cheered so loudly for running back Marshawn Lynch, the so-called Beast Quake registered on seismographs. Taylor Swift's Eras Tour later topped it. Now scientists want to see if World Cup crowds can outshake them both. The Pacific Northwest Seismic Network has installed 7 specialized seismometers throughout Lumen Field so the public can actually watch the crowd's energy register as ground motion. Seattle hosts its first 2026 World Cup game on Monday. For the Fox News Rundown, I'm Tanya J. Powers.

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1: For the first time since 1973, the New York Knicks are NBA champions. The Knicks beating the San Antonio Spurs 94-90 in Game 5 of the NBA Finals Saturday, ending what had been a 53-year championship drought. As they did in every game this series, San Antonio built a double-digit lead, but Jalen Brunson brought the Knicks back, scoring 15 of his 45 points in the fourth quarter, including the go-ahead basket with just over a minute left, taking home MVP honors. In the World Cup, Brazil and Morocco, which are ranked 6th and 7th in the world, played to a 1-1 tie, while Qatar got the equalizer in stoppage time to also draw with Switzerland. That's sports in the Fox News Rundown. I'm Greg Thompson, Fox News.

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9: 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We also speak with Republican incumbent Senator John Houston, who faces a tough re-election battle this fall. 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I'm Chris Foster, and this is the Fox News Rundown from Washington.
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1: Disputing claims on a peace deal. I'm Angelo Bavaro, Fox News. Iranian officials are downplaying President Trump's claim that a peace agreement will be signed today.
2: The president announced yesterday on Truth Social that there will be a signing between Iran and the U.S. on this memorandum of understanding, a peace agreement. We're told it will happen electronically. Neither side is meeting in person to do this. The latest from the Iranians, however, is that it will not be signed this weekend. The spokesperson for the Iranian foreign minister told state media it could happen in the coming days, though. As this gets closer to the finish line, the IDF says Israel struck Hezbollah targets in Beirut in response to Hezbollah's fire towards Israeli territory.
1: Fox's Aisha Hosni. Now, that fighting between Israel and Hezbollah has threatened the fragile ceasefire earlier this month. That deal comes after the U.S. and Iran resumed launching strikes across the Middle East last week. That peace deal between the U.S. and Iran could be under threat as Israel continues to launch strikes into Lebanon.
3: The Israelis launched a number of strikes against a Hezbollah commander there in response to drone attacks that were launched over the border this weekend. Iran now says this will not go unanswered. And remember, just last weekend, they fired 30 ballistic missiles into Israel after the IDF launched similar strikes. Now, a diplomat involved in the talks told Fox News the strikes today in Beirut are creating issues with finalizing the deal. They went on to accuse Israel of sabotaging this agreement. The Israelis are pushing back, saying that their civilians are under threat in the northern part of their country, and these will not go unanswered, these attacks over the border.
1: Fox's Trey Yingst. Israel has ignored repeated calls from President Trump to stop launching strikes. 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
4: Hello, everyone. 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
1: Chaos breaking out in New York City overnight after the New York Knicks won their first championship in more than 50 years. Fox's Chanley Painter.
7: Tens of thousands of people flooded the streets here in New York City in celebration after the Knicks won. Some of those celebrations did turn unruly, even violent at times. The NYPD says at least one person was shot, four injured in slashings or stabbings, and five police cars were badly damaged. In total, at least 63 arrests were made. Officers in riot gear and police horses were deployed for crowd control. At times, people were also seen throwing objects at those officers and trying to destroy buses. In total, five buses were destroyed.
1: New York City now set to hold a victory parade on Thursday. More than 100 million Americans in the eastern U.S. are facing the threat of severe weather today.
8: Severe thunderstorms expected to break out along the East Coast from New York all the way down the I-95 corridor. More than 70 million Americans under that level 2 out of 5 risk and another 30 million under the level 1. That 2 out of 5 is expansive. It extends from the capital of New York all the way down through Atlanta, Georgia. And so we've got a lot going on. World Cup matches, a lot of travel probably happening. It is a weekend. So that is going to be a bit of an issue. And it will come in two ways. We've got one round of thunderstorms, more discrete storms in the warm sector of this area of low pressure in this cold front, and then the cold front will be that final blow of damaging wind.
1: Fox Weather's Haley Meyer. President Trump is celebrating his 80th birthday today with UFC fights on the White House grounds. An arena has been erected on the South Lawn where 7 cage fights will be held. The president has sought to tie tonight's event to celebrations of America's 250th anniversary. cabinet leaders, top administration officials, and 4,000 plus spectators are expected to be there. I'm Angelo Bavaro, and this is Fox News.
9: Rounding out the weekend with a few showers and thunderstorms across the area today. Those are off and on through the afternoon and evening time. A few could be on the stronger side of things with some damaging wind gusts possible. Otherwise, a hot and muggy day with our afternoon high near 87. Cooler with dry air moving in for Monday. From the WVLT First Alert Weather Center, I'm meteorologist Ryan Coulter.
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17: 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This show is dedicated to Halo, family member of Welsh soccer star Aaron Ramsey. The 10-year-old beagle mysteriously disappeared in October 2025 while being kept at a dog sanctuary in Guanajuato region of Mexico. Since so many people are celebrating the World Cup with their dogs, we started to think about Aaron and his family and how much they miss their dog. In honor of the World Cup and its campaign to include our four-legged family members, we start off today's show with the soccer referee's game day whistle. When it comes to the World Cup, everyone, including the dogs, are even getting in on the fun. The combination of the FIFA World Cup and dog celebration stems from a major effort by 2026 host cities and media companies to promote pet adoption and community inclusivity by creating pet-friendly fan zones and hosting theme events. Organizers are allowing soccer fans to share their love of the game with their pets. These initiatives successfully bring families together while raising vital awareness for local animal shelters. A key highlight of this trend is Kansas City's FIFA Fan Festival, where organizers have introduced special dog days, June 14th, June 21st, and July 5th, 2026, in partnership with Purina and the KC Pet Project. This event allows fans to bring their dogs to the official festival grounds, get custom pet gear, and participate in on-site adoptions. Additionally, media platforms are launching the World Pup, a bracket-style puppy soccer tournament featuring 48 adoptable rescue puppies representing different national teams. Beyond official events, dogs are becoming a major part of unofficial supporter culture as fans embrace them as game day mascots. Pet owners are increasingly dressing their dogs in team jerseys and bringing them to tailgates and outdoor watch parties. This growing movement transforms the World Cup into a highly inclusive, family-friendly celebration that extends far beyond traditional sports fans. Check out local watch parties that you can bring your pooch to. Don't forget to take lots of pictures for your social media channels and add specific hashtags. The most popular hashtag for sharing photos of your pup during soccer matches are hashtag World Cup Dogs, hashtag Soccer Dog, and hashtag World Pup. You can also use playful puns like hashtag Woof Cup or pair them with team-specific tags like hashtag Team USA to show off your dog's loyalty. Now, if you want to find or share dog-friendly watch parties near you, look for them on Google so that you can find the best local venues in or near your city. Now it's time for the show rundown for the best in pet talk radio. This week on the Pet Buzz, I'm talking about
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18: One.
17: And tragically, over 200,000 pet choking incidents occur annually in the United States, costing pet parents millions of dollars in veterinary fees. More importantly, costing them an immeasurable and irreversible physical and emotional toll. These pet choking tragedies cause panic, fear, anxiety, really for pet parents and the veterinary professional that tries to save these dogs and cats' lives. Inspired by one simple goal of creating more awareness and education for pet parents toward eliminating all pet choking incidents in the U.S. and around the world, Bow Wow Labs, a national pet wellness product company, created National Pet Choking Prevention Day to build a global community of pet lovers that share their dedication to keep their pets safe, healthy, and happy. Bow Wow Labs has partnered with veterinary professionals, including the very well-known Dr. Judy Morgan, to help prevent pet choking incidents every day. Well, joining us to discuss National Pet Choking Day is veterinarian Dr. Judy Morgan. Dr. Judy Morgan has over 37 years of experience as an integrative veterinarian. She owned and operated two veterinary hospitals that offer an integrative approach, combining holistic medicine with traditional Western techniques. Her goal is to change the lives of over 10 million pets by educating and empowering pet owners worldwide in the use of natural healing therapies and minimizing the use of chemicals, vaccinations, and poor quality processed food. Now, this is impressive. She was also voted Woman of the Year in the pet industry, Pet Age Women of Influence, and IAOTP Veterinarian of the Year. Greetings, Dr. Judy. We're so happy to have you here.
19: Thank you very much. I'm happy to be here.
17: And I was really excited to learn more about your product line, Naturally Healthy Pet Products. It's fantastic. You do so much to help animals as well as pet parents.
19: For me, it's all about education and empowering pet parents to really get longevity and good health with their pets, because we all want our pets to live longer.
17: Yeah, live as long as possible so we can spend as much time with them. Can you tell us about what the top choking hazards are for dogs?
19: Well, for dogs, we certainly see a lot of problems with long-term chews. Things like bully sticks, rawhides are notorious. In practice, there was this product. It was actually a flip chip, which was sort of a rawhide about the size of a big potato chip. And those, as soon as they would soften up, they actually, if the dog took a breath while they were chewing on them, they were the perfect size to lodge right over the airway. So those were a huge problem. But we also see balls, sticks, children's toys, food packaging, hard foods. I had a dog that came in with a piece of turnip lodged in his throat. We've seen balls, you name it. If they can figure out a way to get it stuck, they're going to do it.
17: Now, let's talk about cats, too, because this is a problem with cats as well.
19: Absolutely. And cats are a little bit different. One of the favorite toys of cats, and I have no idea why, but hair ties and rubber bands. I've done surgery on cats where we take out 100 rubber bands. They just go for them for whatever reason. But those fishing pole toys with the long strings on them are very popular. And a lot of times people will tie them on a doorknob for the cats to bat the feathers. But that's a choking hazard and should never be left out there for your cat to play with unsupervised. And something that we don't think about very often, but window blind cords, because cats are up on the back of the sofa in the window trying to look outside. And if you have blinds with cords, very easy for your cat to choke on those.
17: Yeah, I would think they're also attracted to the little end piece that you hold. And I understand the fishing pole toys, because obviously those lures, just like when you fish, they're really exciting and attractive. They're sparkly and they're feathery, and cats really want to bite them. So I'm not surprised they can dislodge them and they can choke on them. So how common is pet choking, and is it a risk for most pets?
19: It's a risk for any pet because sometimes we get complacent or we give them something to chew and we don't really think about it. Like the turnip, the woman was cutting turnips in her kitchen and her dogs were lined up begging. And a turnip is fine for a dog. It's a nice, fresh root vegetable. Unfortunately, it was a big enough piece and it was a Pekingese, so he didn't have a big airway anyway.
20: Sure.
19: And the dogs were all grabbing from each other. And this one grabbed and inhaled and just got it lodged in there. We were lucky that she lived close by. She was not able to dislodge it, but she was able to get them to us in time. When I worked in emergency medicine, I saw all kinds of things stuck. I had a German Shepherd. The owner was bouncing a rubber ball off the wall for the dog to catch. It was a great game right up until the dog caught it and it lodged right into his airway and caused a complete obstruction. Again, he lived close enough. He was able to get that dog into us in time for me to be able to get that ball out of there.
21: I'm glad that you described these scenarios in which dogs are choking. We can learn from these examples. Dr. Judy, I want to have an idea of what this costs because that will frighten pet parents into submission, unfortunately.
19: If your animal is in bad shape when they come in, let's say that they have been without oxygen for a little bit, they need to have oxygen, they may need IV fluids, they may need to be treated for shock, they may need to be sedated. You may have a surgical problem where you actually have to do a surgical procedure to dislodge whatever is in there. So your bill could literally be in the thousands very, very easily.
21: Time now for a commercial break. Dr. Judy Morgan will return in our next segment, continuing our discussion about choking hazards for dogs and cats. Also in our next segment is feature Celebrity Pet Buzz and Pet Money Matters.
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3: Aren't they cute?
21: Last month, Khloe Kardashian sparked a massive wave of public backlash after admitting on her podcast that she had her two cats, Gray Kitty and Baby Kitty, declawed. During the May 20th, 2026 episode of her podcast, Khloe in Wonderland, the 41-year-old reality star opened up the immense guilt she feels over the decision, which she attributes to being really misadvised as a first-time cat owner. Khloe Kardashian admitted that she was unaware of what the surgery actually involved. She now deeply regrets this decision, believing the procedure caused her pets to be miserable and directly linking it to their current behavioral issues. Because the surgery removed their natural defense system, Khloe now operates in a state of hypervigilant protection. She keeps both felines strictly away from the doors out of intense fear they could escape and have no way to defend themselves, and fits them with air tags to monitor their safety. She really needs to get some tractive GPSs, as air tags don't really expand very far from the house. Animal advocates highlight that the American Veterinary Medical Association explains that this procedure is painful, often illegal amputation rather than a simple nail trim, and absolutely unnecessary. The outcry ended on the procedure being banned in Los Angeles since 2009, leading to questions about whether local animal welfare laws were bypassed. Declawing cats involves amputating the first joint of every toe and can lead to severe lifelong physical pain and behavioral issues, such as biting or avoiding the litter box. Veterinary experts strongly advocate against the surgical procedure, encouraging pet owners to choose humane management solutions instead. To protect furniture without harming her pets, Khloe could have established a routine of regular nail trimming or applied soft vinyl nail caps to the claws. Providing multiple scratching posts made of sisal or cardboard would also redirect their natural scratching instincts away from household items. Additionally, introducing a new cat requires managing territory and stress to prevent conflicts. Utilizing calming pheromone diffusers alongside providing plenty of vertical space and separate resources helps cats coexist peacefully without resorting to surgical modification. Now, if you are having issues with your pet or advised to engage in a procedure or medication, make sure your veterinarian explains the complete ramifications of the surgery or the medication so you know that your pet will not be harmed. Well, we're back with Dr. Judy Morgan discussing pet choking hazards. How can pet owners, including our Pet Buzz listeners, safeguard their pets from these type of choking hazards?
19: So one of the big things with choking is size matters. So that ball that owner was throwing for the German Shepherd, if it is small enough to get inside that dog's mouth, then it is small enough to get lodged in the airway. So we want things that are literally too big for them to be able to inhale it back into their airway. So really look at the size of your dog's jaw, how far the jaw opens, what can they get in their mouth, and what can they not get in their mouth. If you're using a long-term chew, something like the Bow Wow Buddy, which is basically a holder that holds that chew in place so that when they chew it down to that last little nub that they would be able to swallow, it's held in place, and so they can't swallow those smaller pieces. You never want to leave your pet unattended, like we said, and be very, very careful. If you have cats and dogs that like to get on the back of the sofa and you have window blinds, secure the cords. If you can, replace them with the cordless variety. Be very careful with any kind of strings, cords. Make sure your trash is stowed away where they can't get in it, because food packaging is a huge choking problem as well.
21: we have a tall locked garbage can at our house. I remember when Size Matters first started being promoted, and it was back in the day with Greenies. Do you remember that?
19: Mm-hmm. Yes.
21: Because there were a lot of choking hazards when Greenies came out. Some people were buying the small Greenie or the medium sized Greenie for the large golden retriever, or the dachshund would take it from the golden. You'd have all of these choking hazards. And that's when I remember the first packaging that said supervision, buy appropriate sizes. Dr. Judy is going to return in our next segment.
4: Time for your medication, Hammy. 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Well, there's chicken, beef, or peanut butter. 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Okay. 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Now start licking. What a treat.
21: Having a pet costs money, so pet money does matter. 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
21: The Moen Magnetics 2-in-1 combo unit that includes both a fixed rain shower and a removable wand saves pet owners substantial money by eliminating professional grooming fees and by slashing home utility costs, as well as highlighting benefits that become especially valuable during the high demand summer months. During the summer, dogs get much dirtier from outdoor mud, sand, and sweat, while also heavily shedding their winter undercoats. Instead of paying expensive professional groomers for frequent seasonal cleanings, owners can easily perform these baths at home. The showerhead signature feature and intuitive one-handed magnetic docking system leaves one hand completely free to hold a squirming pet, while its long, flexible hose, 60 inches and kink-free, easily reaches thick underbellies to replace a professional grade clean. Furthermore, the Magnetics drastically lowers household water and energy bills during peak summer bathing season. Traditional pet baths waste significant amounts of water because the tap runs continuously while the owner struggles to lather, shampoo, or calm the pet. Moen addresses this by integrating a built-in pause button directly on the handheld wand, allowing owners to instantly trickle the flow during soaping without losing water temperature. Because these models are EPA water sense certified, they naturally use less water per minute while utilizing optimized pressure technologies to rinse thick fur quickly, preventing summer utility bills from skyrocketing. Finally, the specialized spray settings prevent costly secondary expenses like veterinary bills, as well as home water damage repairs. Also, summer is the peak season for fleas, ticks, and outdoor allergens, which can cause severe skin infections if left trapped in a pet's coat. The high-pressure rinse settings easily penetrate dense fur to flush out these hidden pests and irritants before they trigger expensive medical issues. Additionally, because the handheld unit allows for precise water control, it prevents a wet pet from shaking water onto the bathroom walls, safeguarding your home from long-term mold and structural water damage. Available in chrome, brushed nickel, matte black finishes, you can purchase the Moen 2-for-1 combo from $99 to $160+ at Moen.com. 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Ka-ching! I just kept more money in your wallet. Coming up in Seg 3, more with Dr. Judy Morgan discussing choking hazards, and I bet you can't wait for my I Likey of the Week coming up at the top of the segment. We're also answering your questions in the Pet Buzz mailbag. And are you ready for the World Cup? We are giving you the 411 about the players and their dogs.
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8: 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I did. 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True story. I never minded being 235, but you know what minded? 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
1: Our afternoon high temperature climbing to the upper 80s. Cooler temperatures and drier conditions are on the way for Monday. From the WVLT First Alert Weather Center, I'm meteorologist Ryan Coulter.
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5: 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Mommy's baby, I twist, you lick, and then we dream. Let's just make it a daily routine. Well, we're back with Dr. Judy Morgan discussing pet choking hazards. You don't really hear a lot of choking stories for the average pet owner.
7: Yeah, I don't think people really think about it, but I did emergency medicine for 10 years and 37 years in clinical practice. And we saw so many choking problems. So it is really something to think about. I would say we probably saw at least one a month, and that's a lot. So, and it can be anything. A lot of people use carrots as treats, which is fine. But again, really think about the sizing of any of those particularly hard treats that you're giving, and look at how many animals are in the area. If you have multiple dogs, are they going to be competing with each other so that they might be wanting to wolf it down? And that's when choking is more likely to happen.
5: Especially
7: as well,
5: if you're living with a house of Labradors.
7: Yes.
5: Who are chow hounds anyway. And that's when you either get the slow motion food bowls or you insert like a gobble stopper. We are so in the belief that we are so busy today. And now we have AI babysitter robots for our dogs and robots that can walk our dogs and automatic cars that can take them to the vet and everything else. But there's nothing like hanging out, enjoying your relationship, and really paying attention. It's kind of like having kids. I mean, you know, so funny. In the studio, I have these great posters from the 1950s. And one of, they're done by Albert Stahl from the Saturday Evening Post. And they're so relevant today with a dog on a scale, a dog who got lost when they were traveling. He's in the luggage, one wearing a raincoat. There's one dog that chewed up a shoe. And we only used to think about the dogs chewing up the shoe. You know,
7: right.
5: They never got sick. And that this is one. It's why I'm so happy that you were able to spend time with me today.

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0: Well, Dr. Judy, thank you so much for visiting with me. 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
0: Perfect. Well, once again, that was Dr. Judy Morgan. She's an integrated veterinarian, an educator, a petrepreneur, and author discussing pet choking hazards. Please be vigilant with your pets' toys, treats, and other household items as you have the power to save their lives as well as not incur unwanted veterinary bills. At the Pet Buzz, we love to answer your questions so that we can provide you with up-to-date information from industry specialists, ultimately helping pet owners make informed decisions for their pets' health, safety, and well-being.
2: Mail call.
0: So Lizzie writes from Cumberland Island, Georgia.
3: Charlotte, we spend a lot of time in the water in the summer months, and our Springer Spaniels seem to always be suffering from ear infections. Can you please give us some idea how best to take care of our baby's ears? Is there an incredible new product? Because we've tried them all. Signed, Georgia Dog Mom.
4: You've got mail.
0: Hello, Georgia Dog Mom. Summer is a peak ear infection season for dogs due to a perfect storm of environmental factors. Warm weather encourages water activities like swimming and bathing, which frequently leaves trapped moisture deep inside a dog's long L-shaped ear canal. At the same time, high summer pollen and mold count trigger seasonal allergies that cause inflammation in the ear, breaking down the skin's natural defenses and creating an ideal humid breeding ground for bacteria and yeast. You can spot a developing infection by watching for clear behavioral changes and physical signs of discomfort in your dogs. Affected pets will frequently shake their heads, tilt their heads to one side, or frantically search and rub their ears against furniture and carpets. A close inspection of the ear will often reveal noticeable redness, swelling, a foul or musky odor, and a dark brown, blackish, or yellowish discharge. Preventing these painful flare-ups requires keeping the ear canals clean and completely dry after every water exposure. Always gently dry your dog's ears with a towel or a cotton ball after swimming and use a vet-approved drying ear flush to eliminate residual moisture. If your dog is already showing signs of the active painful infection, it's critical to visit a veterinarian for a proper diagnostic test and target prescription medication. Well, that's if it's really bad, but one of the ways that you can clean your dog's ear, for example, is to use Teva Brands Vitality Medicated Otic Drops. 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Time now for a commercial break. But when we return, we are finishing up our interview with Dr. Judy Morgan about choking hazards and also have questions about World Cup essentials for dogs. We've got the answers in our special report and learn what canine health essential is keeping the screw worm, a deadly parasite for dogs and cats, at bay.
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14: 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I never minded being 235, but you know what minded? My knees that were falling apart and my back. I'm like, I don't know what, before I started really lifting, probably about 190. So 235 was a lot. I said, I got to lose some LBs, Miles. 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
0: 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Let's discuss my global pet news pick for the week. 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
0: The New World screwworm is a devastating parasitic fly whose larvae feed exclusively on the living tissue of warm-blooded animals, including dogs. After being declared eradicated in the U.S. in the 1960s, recent outbreaks in Central America and Mexico have led to confirmed cases in Texas and a pet dog in New Mexico. Screwworm infestations in dogs begin when an adult female fly is attracted to an open wound, such as a cut, surgical site, or tick bite, and lays her eggs. Within 12 hours of her laying them, the eggs hatch and the burrowing maggots consume healthy living flesh, causing immense pain, foul-smelling wounds, and severe tissue damage. If left untreated, these aggressive infestations can quickly become fatal for pets. To protect dogs, pet owners should regularly check their pets for wounds, keep cuts clean, and utilize prescribed preventative medications. Preventative medications for New World screwworm in dogs primarily include standard monthly oral flea and tick preventatives. The most effective frontline defense is keeping your dog on a consistent monthly flea and tick routine. Studies show that the isoxazoline class of drugs provide nearly 100% efficacy against screwworm larvae. To better understand when an adult female fly lays eggs in a dog's scratch or wound, the eggs hatch into larvae within 12 hours. When a dog is on a routine monthly chewable, the active medication circulates in their system. As soon as the hatched larvae attempt to feed on the tissue, they ingest the medication and die, halting the infestation before it becomes deeply invasive. While no medication has full FDA approval specifically for screwworms, the FDA has granted conditional approvals and emergency use authorizations, EUAs, to allow veterinaries to use these medications to prevent and treat infestations. The U.S. Food and Drug Administration has issued emergency use authorizations for specific preventatives such as Credelio and NexGard to treat infestations in canines. If you discover suspicious maggots or an open wound that is rapidly worsening, contact your veterinarian immediately for his or her expert advice.
2: Time now for the FIFA Canine Special Report. 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Since matches last at least 90 minutes, keep them entertained with soccer-themed plushies, a durable Kong Wubba soccer toy, or Nocciola. Treat-dispensing puzzle toys can occupy their mind during intense moments of the game. Sports foodie. Match days are all about snacking, so treat your dog to safe, festive alternatives like doggy nachos made from sweet potato chips, canned wet food, and topped off with diced tomatoes and a small amount of plain yogurt. And to cool off pets, blend watermelon without seeds and freeze in paw molds to cool pets down as temperatures rise. For snacking, think about Purina Beggin U.S. Soccer Crest-shaped real bacon dog treats. And just be sure to keep hazardous human game day staples like grapes, onions, chicken wings with bones, and alcohol completely out of your pet's reach. Control the noise. Because loud cheers and sudden shouts can easily startle pets, set up a cozy safety zone away from the TV screens and the house crowds, with a crate including their favorite bed with blankets. This quiet retreat gives dogs a secure place to relax. And when the game is over, give your dog a good walk, take off any additional accessories, and then leave the pooch to de-stress in a comfortable and calm room outfitted with his or her favorite toys, calming pheromones, and relaxing music.
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0: soccer players and dogs satisfy our basic need for connection, offering an emotional escape from daily life. Soccer players inspire us with their peak performance, while our brains naturally form strong bonds with them as familiar public figures. Dogs fulfill our need for affection, offering unconditional loyalty and releasing chemical feel-good hormones when we interact with them. Ultimately, seeing athletes with their pets bridges the gaps between superstars and everyday fans. Some of the most notable include Lionel Messi, who famously owns a giant French Mastiff named Hulk, and Alex Sanchez, known for his dedication and love for his golden retrievers, Adam and Humber. Other star players and their beloved pets include Cristiano Ronaldo, owns a Labrador retriever named Marosca. Neymar has a golden retriever named Poker, as well as dogs named Truco and Flush. Harry Kane has two Labradors named Brady and Wilson. Marcello, known to have a massive pack of dogs, including a Newfie named Lola, several French Bulldogs, Kiara and Uli, and a Labrador, Nyla. Alex Morgan has a dog named Blue, or Blue Shaquille O'Neal Carrasco. Train Alexander Arnold, known for his French Bulldogs. Marcus Rashford, he owns a canine Corso named Saint. And Declan Rice, the cockapoo named Rafa. I thought I'd sneak that in, see if you guys were paying attention. I love a good human interest story featuring pets and their people. What about you? Loving protection.
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0: An 86-year-old New Hampshire man named Ned Tarmy is alive today thanks to the ultimate bravery and devotion of his loyal dog, Kane. Earlier this June, Ned was suddenly attacked outside his home by an intruder who began throwing furniture and heavy bricks at him. Seeing his human in severe danger, Kane did not hesitate. The courageous dog rushed into the fray, tackled the violent intruder, and physically held him down while the local police arrived on the scene. Such bravery. Ned suffered serious injuries from the assault and had to spend several days recovering in the local hospital. While the physical healing was difficult, the most emotional moment of the ordeal came when Ned finally was discharged. The hospital staff and the family members watched through tears as the elderly man was reunited with his furry protector. Looking into Kane's eyes, Ned hugged him so tightly and whispered the words that have now touched people all around the world. "You saved my life." This incredible rescue highlights the powerful, unwavering bond between pets and their people. It reminds us that our animals are not just companions, but vigilant guardians and lifesavers who love us unconditionally. If you are inspired by Kane's heroism and want to experience this life-changing bond yourself, consider checking out upcoming local animal adoption events. This story is not just good. It's something really good. Did you hear the bells? That means it's time to wrap the show. But before we go, we want to give you a preview of next week's show. Next week, we're talking about common summer first aid issues, and June is National Pet Preparedness Month. 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
21: Waiting for an update. I'm Paul Stevens, Fox News. President Trump claims a peace deal to end the U.S. war with Iran could be signed later today. In Tel Aviv, Israel, Fox's Trey Inks.
22: The Prime Minister of Pakistan on Saturday posted to X saying, quote, "We are closer to a peace deal than ever before." This after President Trump posted to True Social overnight saying, in part, quote, "My agreement with Iran is the exact opposite, a wall to no nuclear weapon. In fact, they no longer want a nuclear weapon, nor will they have one, either through purchase, development, or any other form of procurement." The Iranians are continuing provocative action in the Strait of Hormuz as diplomatic efforts progress. CENTCOM said Saturday on X that Iran launched multiple one-way attack drones in an attempt to strike commercial ships transiting the Strait of Hormuz.
21: Iran, meantime, contradicting President Trump a bit, claiming the deal will not be signed today and that concessions about the Iranian nuclear plan are actually not in that deal. The president also criticizing Israel's new strikes on Hezbollah in Lebanon and is calling for an end to that fighting, tells us Aisha Hosni.
23: The president wrote this morning's attack on Beirut should not have happened, particularly on a special day when we are so close to a peace deal with Iran. He says that Israel does have a right to defend itself against threats, but the attack it was responding to was very small and meaningless, he writes. Nobody was hurt, injured, or killed. Now, this comes a couple of hours after the IDF came out and said that they did strike parts of Beirut today in response to Hezbollah's fire towards Israeli territory, saying they're not going to tolerate this kind of fire into their territory.
21: And Israel previously ignoring similar demands from the White House to stop attacking Hezbollah. 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
4: That heat's going to be out there for one more day.
6: Temperatures being 30 degrees above average.
1: 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Just click listen, then swipe right and hear the latest news updates on your time. 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
21: Chaos breaking out in parts of New York City overnight last night into this morning after a few crowds celebrating the New York Knicks championship win get a little out of hand.
3: Several arrests were made and damage has been reported across the city. Multiple cars, including NYPD police cars, were damaged, including their windshields busted in. Video also shows officers in riot gear and on police horses for crowd control. At times, people were also seen throwing objects at those officers. Other Knicks fans were seen climbing on top of light poles, cars, and buses. In Times Square, a school bus was set on fire, while fans also set fire to trash cans, and lots of fireworks were also set off. At one point, a person set off flares on top of a bus.
21: And again, Fox's Chanley Painter there. The Knicks winning their first title in more than 50 years. Yes, the city will hold one of those iconic official celebrations, a parade down the Canyon of Heroes later on this week. More than 100 million Americans under a storm threat today as winds and hail target cities up and down the I-95 corridor. Damaging winds and hail targeting major cities. The level 2 of 5 risk runs from Atlanta all the way to and through New York City. The Northeast remains under a threat of severe weather today, with more than 100 million Americans at risk of severe storms, with again damaging wind gusts and hail throughout the evening. This coming on the heels of severe weather events that were fueled by near record heat in spots, with temperatures reaching the mid-90s from the Carolinas to New York City. Storms knocking out power to 61,000 customers in western PA, across the Northeast and the Mid-Atlantic, and severe weather threat more than 70 million people from Kentucky to Vermont on Friday afternoon. I'm Paul Stevens. 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
24: Rounding out the weekend with a few showers and thunderstorms across the area today. Those are off and on through the afternoon and evening time. A few could be on the stronger side of things with some damaging wind gusts possible. Otherwise, a hot and muggy day with our afternoon high near 87. Cooler with dry air moving in for Monday. From the WVLT First Alert Weather Center, I'm meteorologist Ryan Coulter.
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29: All right, welcome to the show, everybody. I'm your host, Kenny Michaels. This is Striking Gold. Man, are we striking gold. Welcome aboard. It's nice to have you. Thank you for making us a part of your day. I'm going to turn the phone lines on right now. The number to get me live, 888-961-0222. Again, 888-961-0222. That gets you live with me. You can call in, ask your questions about gold and silver. The amazing Wendy is on phones today. Be nice to her. Let's go. By the way, you can go to kennysgoldquiz.com and begin the process of moving your retirement account and your cash into physical gold and silver. Well, we got a big day today. Welcome aboard. Gold is now Americans' number one most favorable asset. Did you know that? It used to be the U.S. Treasuries. It used to be U.S. bonds, not anymore. Gold has overtaken bonds as the number one most favorite investment of Americans. Well, why not? If you put it in your retirement account, you save a lot of tax. When your heirs inherit it, they save a lot of tax. And it's paying more than the banks are paying you on your money. No wonder it's the most favorable investment. It's real. It's pure. It's solid. And we're in an era, we're in a time when our president is obsessed with gold. It's crazy. The predictions are nuts. Bank of America saying silver's going to keep on rising. Love that. I own silver. Love that. Love that. You should always put silver in your retirement account. Physical silver. That's not a quote from me. That's a quote from Robert Kiyosaki, who said, everyone should have physical silver in their retirement account. That's what he said. I'm just the messenger. Gold buying is at a 45-year high right now. 45-year high. It's America's most favorite investment, people. It's overtaken bonds and U.S. treasuries. Because it's stable. And I'm going to point something out to you. This last week, I think it was Friday, the Dow Jones dropped like 800 points. The NASDAQ dropped 1,100. Oh, my God. And on that same day, gold went down $90. See the stability? The Dow Jones drops 600. The NASDAQ drops 1,100. And gold only drops $90. That's the stability of physical gold and silver. Your IRA, your 401k, your retirement account should be in stability, not in volatility. Right? I'm a poet and didn't know it. Right? It should be in stability, not volatility. Now, a lot has changed week by week here. 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Their number is 888-406-6222. Again, 888-406-6222. That is their number. They're there right now. Tell them you're listening to the good-looking Kenny Michaels. If you want me to help you personally, just go to kennysgoldquiz.com. By the way, you can watch me on YouTube do this show. Okay, go to YouTube and type in Striking Gold with Kenny Michaels. It should be Striking Good Looks with the good-looking Kenny Michaels, but it's not. Just go to Striking Gold with Kenny Michaels, and you'll see how darn stinking good-looking I am. You can watch me do this show live. And, you know, being good looking is one thing. It's hard to maintain my looks. Listen, I work hard at this. I get up every morning. I kneel. I thank the Lord for the day. Look in the mirror. I'm like, wow, Lord, you created a masterpiece here. Man. But what's more important than how good looking I am is how good looking your IRA will be if you're in gold. And I'm talking to you now, and I'm saving something for about 10 minutes from now. I'm going to play a video of Donald Trump in about 10 minutes. This video was done in the last 5-6 days. He talks about going to Fort Knox. He talks about auditing Fort Knox. He talks about how much gold he thinks is in Fort Knox. Now, here's my question to you. Why is he auditing Fort Knox? Would somebody please call me here right now in studio, 888-961-0222, right now, 888-961-0222, and tell me, why is Trump auditing Fort Knox? Think about this for a minute. I want you to think logically now, logically. He's got a war with Iran. That thing's in utter disarray. Oil prices are soaring, which means gas prices in this country are crazy. The dollar is worthless. The stock market is volatile. The Democrats are trying to bring him down. He's got his hands full. And there's no doubt this president has his hands full. Why is he auditing Fort Knox? With all the other things that are so much more important going on in the world, why is he auditing Fort Knox? Why is he obsessed with knowing what's in Fort Knox? Do you know? Call it. Call me right here and tell me why right now. 888-961-0222. I want to hear your opinion right now. Why is Trump auditing Fort Knox? That's what I want to know. I know why. I have an idea why. But I want to know if you know why. My opinion is that we're about to embark on a repricing of gold and silver. That's my guess. My guess is, think about it. Before he reprices, what does he have to do? He has to figure out how much he has. How much gold and silver this country has. Well, he's going to go to Fort Knox and figure that out. And then when he figures it out, he'll know how much he has to work with. Smart. And then you're going to see the magic happen. That's my opinion. My own opinion thinks we're going to see the magic happen. The greatness about repricing physical gold and silver, if Trump does do that, will it be 75% higher? Will it be 100% higher? Will it be 150% higher? I don't know. But I know this. First, he'll determine how much gold we have. Then the ball will start to roll. And the last time gold got repriced, it came off the market, went back on 48 hours later, 75% higher. Can you imagine in 48 hours, your retirement account exploding 75% in 48 hours? Talk about Disneyland. Talk about Christmas. Wow. Imagine going to bed on Monday and your IRA is worth so much and you're in gold, and all of a sudden, 48 hours later, you're up 75% in 48 hours. That's what happens when they reprice gold. The last president to do it, Roosevelt, repriced it 75% higher. Now here comes Trump. Coinky-dinky, the last president to go to Fort Knox, Roosevelt. Here comes Trump. He's going to Fort Knox. Now, I'm asking you to call into this show. Tell me, why do you think he's going to Fort Knox? Why does he want to audit what's in Fort Knox? Why does he care? Tell me, why does he care? All right, the number here is 888-961-0222. I'm Kenny Michaels. This is Striking Gold. You can call Golden Crest Metals right now and hurry up and move your retirement account before the repricing happens, if it happens. Because you want to buy the gold now. You want to buy the silver now. You want to put it in your retirement account now to get that major punch in the arm if Trump's going to do what everybody says he's going to do. So call Golden Crest Metals, 888-406-6222. Again, 888-406-6222. That's their number. They're there right now. Or go to kennysgoldquiz.com, and you'll get the good-looking stud me, Kenny Michaels, here to help you. Now, I got an email from a guy named Jason who says, Kenny, I enjoy your show. My father had a PhD in economics. He got it from the University of Chicago. Chicago. Where he studied with a fellowship directly given to him by the Dr. Milton Friedman. All right, all that's well and good. This guy is sending me an email telling me that his father passed away this last year. And his father left him bags of gold and silver. Pure gold, pure silver. This kid is 37 years old now. And listen to what he says in the email. This is what he says. He says, thanks to the gold and silver I inherited from my dad, I have no car payments. I have a college degree. I have no student loan debt. I have no debt in general. I thought about buying a house outright. Holy smokes. That's what gold and silver do. And the Bible says it. It says, invest in gold and silver, you'll have divine wealth and divine peace. This kid's 37 years old, he's got divine wealth. He's got divine peace. He doesn't have any debt. He doesn't have any debt because he's got real money, gold and silver. Notice he doesn't say in the email, my dad left me stocks, bonds, mutual funds. Okay? He left him gold, left him silver. And now he says, thanks to gold and silver, I have no car payments. I have a college degree and no student loan debt, no debt in general. He can buy a house outright because he has gold and silver. And if Trump reprices gold and silver, as most people think, can you even imagine? If you take the price of gold today and Trump reprices it 75% higher, it goes to $8,000 overnight. Overnight. 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It's unbelievable. If you are not in gold and silver yet in your IRA, get it there now. Call Golden Crest Metals, 888-406-6222. Again, 888-406-6222. Okay, that is their number. They're there right now. Anybody that answers that phone can help you. Call them, say, hey, I'm listening, watching, hearing the good-looking stud, the GQ Brad Pitt of Precious Metals, Kenny Michaels. Bring it on, baby. Bring it on. And tell them you're listening to me. You're watching me. Say, it's time. I want to move my IRA. I want to move my 401k. I want to take my cash from the bank, which pays me nothing, and then taxes me on the nothing. What a joke. And I want to move it into physical gold. I want to move it into physical silver. Gold has become the American's number one most favorite investment asset now. Fabulous. Number one. Of course, silver's up 130% in the last year. Gold's up 45% in the last year. Even when the stock market tanked the other day, gold only dropped $90 while the market dropped $1,000. I'd rather be tied to an investment that drops $90 than an investment that drops $1,000. Any day, all day, every day. I'm a senior. I'm 64. I know. You look at me on YouTube, you think there's no way this guy's 64. I'm better looking than most 20-year-olds. Okay? But I'm 64. I'm a senior like you. And so I would rather be in something that if it goes down, you know, $90, $50, than something that goes down $1,100. All day, every day. And from a tax standpoint, there is absolutely nothing better than silver and gold. Again, a Christmas song, right? Silver and gold, silver and gold. Notice they didn't sing mutual funds and stocks, mutual funds and stocks. They didn't do that, did they? All right, there's a video that came out with Donald Trump. And I'm going to play you what he says in this video. We're going to turn it up so you can hear it. And I want you to listen to the words he uses, and then we're going to talk about it. All right? So let's play the video.
7: We're getting a little bit shaky. We're getting the yips on this stuff. Like, I want to find out. So we're going to open up the doors. I'm going to see if we have gold there. We want to find out. We're going to open the doors. We're going to inspect Fort Knox. We want to make sure that we actually have 400 tons of gold.
29: Okay, I'm going to play it for you one more time, and I want you to listen to the very beginning of what Donald Trump says. Listen to this.
7: But, you know, we're getting a little bit shaky. We're getting the yips on this stuff. Like, I want to find out. So we're going to open up the doors. I'm going to see if we have gold there. We want to find out. We're going to open the doors. We're going to inspect Fort Knox. We want to make sure that we actually have 400 tons of gold.
29: He says things are getting a little shaky. Things are getting a little yippy. What the hell is yippy? But whatever, it don't matter. He says things are getting a little shaky. Things are getting a little yippy. So I'm going to Fort Knox to make sure I have 400 tons of gold. That's your president. That's him. The man obsessed with gold. He's got a war in Iran. He's got gas prices literally off the charts. Things are expensive. The Democrats are trying to bring him down. The dollar is sinking. And what does he do? He says things are getting a little shaky, a little yippy. Now, folks, I don't know what yippy means. I don't have time to look it up. I understood yippy to always be if something good happens. You say, yippy! But anyway, listen. Maybe that's what he means. Things are getting shaky, so yippee, I'm going to gold. But here's the bottom line. That's your president saying things are getting shaky. And he's going to the gold. He's going to verify their 400 tons of gold. Holy smokes. 400 tons of gold repriced at a certain price is an unbelievable windfall for America, which could significantly reduce, if not completely wipe out, our national debt. How brilliant would that be? Maybe that's why he wants to reprice gold and silver. But he can't reprice it till he knows how much he has. But your own president has said things are getting a little shaky. Things are getting a little yippy. I'll play it again.
7: You know, we're getting a little bit shaky. We're getting the yips on this stuff. Like, I want to find out. So we're going to open up the doors. I'm going to see if we have gold there. We want to find out. We're going to open the doors. We're going to inspect Fort Knox. We want to make sure that we actually have 400 tons of gold.
29: Things are getting a little shaky. We're getting the yips out there. What are the yips? Somebody call in here, please. Tell me what yips are. Look it up on your phone. I don't have time. I'm doing a show. What the hell are yips? But I don't care. He says it's getting shaky, and he's the most powerful man in the world. And when things are getting shaky for him, where is he going? He's not going to Charles Schwab. He's going to gold. He's not going to Fidelity or Empower or Edward Jones. He's going to gold. Even for him, things are getting shaky. He's going to gold. He's going to go to Fort Knox. That was your president, to verify 400 tons of gold. That's what he said. And he's doing it. Why? Because things are getting a little shaky and we're getting the yips. So if your president thinks things are getting shaky, where does he run to? He runs to stability. He runs to real money. He runs to God's money. You should be doing the same. All right, the number to get me live here, 888-961-0222. 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Answer them. You cannot fail this quiz. It is impossible to fail this quiz. Impossible. Okay? Answer a couple questions. It'll come to my email, and I will call you when I'm done on air, and we'll talk about what you have and how we move it into gold. Everybody should be moving retirement accounts into physical gold and silver right now. Trump, you heard him say it. Things are getting shaky. We're getting the yips, and he's going to Fort Knox. After he verifies the 400 tons of gold, there's a lot of talk. He's going to reprice physical gold and silver. And when that happens, What's he going to reprice it? 75% higher? 100? 120? 150? Whatever. Imagine your retirement account or your cash getting an instant shot in the arm. Do you think your bank in 48 hours is going to pay you 75% interest on your money? No, but you know that if you own gold and silver and Trump reprices gold at the same rate that Roosevelt did and he repriced it 75% higher, all of a sudden, kaboom, in 48 hours, you're making 75% on your money. It's crazy. We're in that time. That with that video I played, that was your president. He said it himself. Things are getting shaky. We're getting the yips.
7: You know, we're getting a little bit there shaky. We're getting the yips on this stuff. Like,
29: yeah, things are getting shaky. You know, we're getting the yips. I need someone to call in and tell me what the hell he means by yips. But anyway, the number here, 888-961-0222. We got time for a caller? Do we have time? Okay, if you're holding for me, I know I have some calls. I have someone from the state of Washington, the beautiful state of Washington. Love that place. Stay on the line. We're going to take a quick break here in just a minute. And when we come back from break, I'll be hitting the phones. Let's line the phone lines up. Let's go. 888-961-0222. The amazing Wendy's answering phones today. She's amazing, by the way. She will be nice to her now. Don't call in here and be mean to Wendy, okay? Wendy is... Without Wendy, you know, what's that song? Wendy. Doo-doo-doo. Yeah. Anyway, so it's a good thing I do talk radio. I cannot sing, but I do talk radio. Anyway, call me here, 888-961-0222. Let's get your retirement account. Let's get your cash in the gold. Donald Trump is saying things are getting shaky. We're getting the yips. I'm going to Fort Knox to verify we have 400 tons of gold. That's the president of the United States. This is the most exciting time to be in gold. It's the most exciting time to be the host of a show striking gold. I don't even know what I'm going to do with myself, but oh my God, I got to take a break. We'll be right back.
7: You know, we're getting a little bit shaky. We're getting the yips on this stuff.

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1: 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Do it now. Hurry up. Because now Trump has said, this video is 5 days old, has now said he's going to Fort Knox, okay? He's going to verify they have 400 tons of gold. Now, why does he care how much gold he has? Somebody, please, please, call in here. I'm asking you. Call into this show right now, 888-961-0222, and tell me why do you think Trump cares about how much gold we have when he's got so many other things going on in this world of more major importance, but yet he's making this a top priority. What's next? Most people think it's going to be the repricing. Wow. I'm in gold, so I'm excited as hell, as you can tell. I'm excited as hell because if he reprices gold 75% higher, my IRA goes up 75% in, 48 hours? Crazy. Whenever he reprices gold and silver, you know, usually what they do is they take it off the market like Roosevelt did. They bring it back 48 hours later at a higher amount, typically. So if that same process were to happen in that 48-hour span, my retirement's going to explode. The gold and silver I have at home is going to explode. I'm not going to have the yips. I'm going to have the yippies. Okay? But that was your president. Things are getting shaky. We're getting the yips. I'm going to Fort Knox. If you're just joining this show and you missed that video, I'll play it for you right now. Here it is.
2: But you know, we're getting a little bit shaky. We're getting the yips on this stuff. Like, I want to find out. So we're going to open up the doors. I'm going to see if we have gold there. We want to find out. We're going to open the doors. We're going to inspect Fort Knox. We want to make sure that we actually have 400 tons of gold.
1: 400 tons of gold. Let's go, Mr. President. Let's go. 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You answer them. You can't fail the quiz. It's impossible. My dead grandmother can take the quiz and pass. Okay, so you can't fail the quiz, okay? Answer the couple questions.

0: questions. It'll come to my email, and I will call you. And I personally will go out of my way. I'll roll up my sleeves, roll up my pant legs if you need me to, and help you move into gold and silver. Get your IRA, get your 401k, get your 403b, get your whatever. Get your dog into gold. I don't care what. Just get everything into gold. He's going to Fort Knox. This is the most exciting time. For a guy like me, I'm a senior. I'm 64. So I am you. Okay? And for a guy like me whose retirement account is in gold, for a guy like me who has gold and silver at home and a lot of it, this is exciting news for me. Because I could instantly have such a wealth growth that it would be just unbelievable. Where else can you move into something that 48 hours later could explode simply because our president says things are getting shaky and we're getting the yips?
1: But you know, we're getting a little bit shaky. We're getting the yips on this stuff.
0: There it is. We're getting the yips on this stuff. What the hell does that mean? Yips means he has anxiety. Look it up. Look it up. I did at the break. So we're getting nervous. We're having anxiety. How do we calm our fears? That's what the president's saying. He said, well, your president says, I'm going to Fort Knox. Now, why does he want to know how much he has? Well, you can't reprice gold and silver until you know how much you have. This makes sense, right? Because once you know how much you have, then you could start calculating where you want to reprice it to accomplish what you're trying to accomplish. Makes sense. Good business. He's a good businessman. That's why he's the man. And the stock market dropping 600-800 points a couple days ago, NASDAQ dropping 1,100 points, that's not stability. Trump is running the stability, he says, because things are shaky and we're getting the yips. So there it is. He's going to stability. Stability is gold. Stability is silver. Bank of America saying silver is going to keep rising. Trump is auditing Fort Knox. Gold has become now the American's number one most favorite investment to invest in is gold. It's crazy. More and more people who have retirement accounts are dipping into their retirement accounts right now to have to pay normal bills, electric bill, gas bill, water bill, mortgages, rent, whatever. Because things are getting expensive. Gas is getting crazy. Gold's at a 45-year high, buying high. That's nuts. Your president, as I explained to you 2 weeks ago, is obsessed with gold. I can prove it. I always prove it. He's obsessed with gold. Okay? I said this the other day when King Charles was here a month ago. He comes from England. I say, old chap, he could have brought Trump a bottle of wine. He brought him gold. He built a 22-foot gold statue of himself in Doral, Florida at his golf course. He decorated the Oval Office in all gold. He brought $100 million worth of gold in from Venezuela. He said, no tariff on gold. There's tariffs on everything, but there's no tariff on gold. And now he's going to Fort Knox. It's event after event after event that our president is moving to gold. Our president is interested in gold. Why is he interested in gold? Why? Because he knows he's not an idiot, okay? He's a very smart man, and he knows I can resolve America's financial problems with one swoop of gold. 400 tons of gold is a lot of gold. 400 tons. $57 billion is what it would be worth today. At the price today for gold, 400 tons would be worth $57 billion. Now, if he reprices the price of gold and silver, wow. Where does that take the $57 billion? Let's go! We move to gold. The problem with a lot of you is if you don't call Golden Crest Metals, 888-406-6222, or go to kennysgoldquiz.com, and you decide you're going to procrastinate, you're going to procrastinate yourself right out of buying gold. Because it's going to get so expensive that you're not going to be able to afford it, or you're not going to get enough ounces. There's a lot of people that tune into this show right now that are at the age where they're still working. They're close to retirement. They'd like to retire. They just can't yet. Well, guess what? What happens if Trump reprices gold 75% higher and your IRA's in gold and your IRA goes up by that 75%? That could catapult you to retirement. Boom! Okay? And silver. Bank of America saying silver is going to keep rising. Major silver shortage in the world, created by China mostly. Tesla's begging for more silver. AI development is using silver. And there's a silver shortage. What a great thing to invest in. Don't invest in silver stock. That's trashola. Don't get ETFs. That's trashola. Get the physical stuff, the good stuff, the physical stuff, the juicy stuff. Because the Bible says we don't go into paper. The Bible says we go into gold. And Trump is making it all happen. Why, with everything going on in the world, is Trump so interested in Fort Knox? Think about it. If you were president of the United States right now, and you had the Iranian situation, and you had the Israel and Hezbollah situation, and you had a China situation with Taiwan, and you have the deep state trying to bring you down, and you have just one chaotic event after another in this world. Would you prioritize gold? No, because there's so many other things going on. But why is he? Why is he making this a very high importance? Because it'll turn this country around. He knows it. But he can't reprice it till he knows how much he has. By his own definition, things are shaky and we're getting the yips. That's what he said. He said, and I'm going to Fort Knox to inspect that the gold is there and that we have our 400 tons of gold, our $57 billion in gold that's going to explode upward in value if he reprices it. But as I said earlier, you can't reprice gold and silver if you don't know how much gold and silver you have first. Then you can back into it, figure out how much to reprice it to accomplish what you're trying to accomplish. Trump knows the only form of pure money there is physical gold. Trump himself knows the dollar sucks. Trump himself knows the market's too high. Trump himself said the market's too high and an adjustment would be good for it. Well, that's a true statement by our president, but would an adjustment in the stock market be good for your retirement account? No! But why is he so obsessed with going to Fort Knox? What is going on? I don't know. But I know this. I'm invested in what he's obsessed with. Think about that. I'm going to say it again. I'm invested in what he's obsessed with. Are you? You should be invested in what he's obsessed with. Because what he's obsessed with is going to explode. Crypto's in the toilet. Bitcoin's dropping like a rock. Bitcoin's a stinking, stupid joke. For those of you that invest in crypto, you need therapy, big time therapy, because you're investing in air. And as I say on my show, air is free. You don't believe me? Watch. I took a deep breath, and that didn't cost me anything. It's free. You don't buy air. It's dumb. Even the gas stations let you put air in your tires and don't charge you for air. Move to gold and silver. Hurry up. Trump is going to Fort Knox. You heard what he said. He admitted to you that things are getting shaky. We're getting the yips.
1: But you know, we're getting a little bit shaky. We're getting the yips on this stuff.
0: There you go. He's giving you a heads up. Hey, guys, things are getting shaky. We're getting the yips. Anxiety, that's what it means. So we're going to gold. That's what he said. So call Golden Crest Metals. 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Tell them how good looking I am. Say, here's how you tell your friends about gold, in case you want to know. I had a guy call me the other day who said, Mr. Michaels, I'm trying to get some of my friends to move to gold. They just don't understand. Say this. Say, look, guys, if I could tell you that you could invest in something that is up 130% in the last year or 45% in the last year, and it's safe, and you pay a lot less tax, and the person that will help you is ultra good looking, that should get them to go. Okay? It's the good looking part that will push them over the edge. Okay? People who don't want to go to gold are people who like punishment. It's that simple. I can prove what I just said. The other day, NASDAQ dropped 1,100. The Dow dropped almost 800. And that same day, gold went down $90. So if you are someone that likes pain, you stay in the market. Go stay in the market and have your pain. Enjoy it. As I said earlier on this show, I would rather be invested in something that on a downside goes down $50, $60, $70, $80, $90 than something that drops $1,100. Any day of the week at my age, I'm 64. At my age, I'd rather be in stability. Where else can you invest that is stable, low risk, low tax, high growth? Nowhere else except gold and silver. And it's going to get a lot juicier now that things are shaky and we're getting the yips. It's going to get really juicy, really fast. So, your president has said it. There it is. He's going to gold to make sure they have the 400 tons. Crazy. All right. The number to get me live, 888-961-0222. I'm Kenny Michaels. This is Striking Gold. 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It's the best advice you'll ever get. 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Again, 888-406-6222. Okay. By the way, we're getting a call right now. So as soon as Wendy sends me that call, I'll bring this call on and we'll listen to what they got to say. And you want to talk to me live, I'm at 888-961-0222. By the way, I have to give a quick shout out to somebody. A restaurant in Los Angeles, Angelini Osteria. It's on Beverly Boulevard in Los Angeles. If you ever come to Los Angeles, you got to go there. On their menu, on the appetizer, they have these baby artichokes in a casserole. And they're made in olive oil and garlic. Ladies and gentlemen, I am certain that though that dish is served at the gates of heaven when you get up there. I am certain that is served. Okay? All right, let's hit the phones real quick. We're going to go to line four. We're going to go to Art in Winchester. Art, welcome to the show, Art.
2: Yes. Hi, buddy.
0: How you doing?
2: Well, I have great mystery with you.
0: You have what?
2: Great mystery.
0: Great mystery. Okay, well, go ahead, sir.
2: Well, I'm 77. I'm retired. I'm still doing some real estate development. I own 8 properties outright in 2 states, 5 on the water. And I have about 30K in silver. And I want to do more, especially if Trump revalues.
0: Of course.
2: And I'd like to borrow I'd like to borrow against that value to buy quantum stocks on margin. Other than that, I don't know much.
0: Yeah, well, okay. So your portfolio is just call Golden Crest Metals, sir. We're coming to the end of the show, but it's a smart thing to get as much silver as you can. There's a silver shortage going on. Call Golden Crest Metals, sir, 888-406-6222. They'll help you. Or you want the good-looking dude like me, just go to kennysgoldquiz.com. But I think it's a great idea, Art. Get as much silver as you possibly can, okay? All right, ladies and gentlemen, we've come to the end of the show. Thanks for tuning in. I'm Kenny Michaels. This is Striking Gold. I'm going to remind you, we're getting the shakes, we're getting the yips, okay? And our president's going to Fort Knox. This is Kenny Michaels, host of the show Striking Gold, reminding you that don't wait to buy gold. Buy gold and wait. Have a great day. We'll see you next week. Bye-bye.
1: But, you know, we're getting a little bit shaky. We're getting the yips on this stuff. Like, I want to find out. So we're going to open up the doors. I'm going to see if we have gold there. We want to find out. We're going to open the doors. We're going to inspect Fort Knox. We want to make sure that we actually have 400 tons of gold.

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1: Iran peace talks hit new tension. I'm Angelo Bavaro, Fox News. President Trump is condemning Israel's strikes against Hezbollah targets in Beirut, as he claims a peace deal could be signed today.
2: The president wrote this morning's attack on Beirut should not have happened, particularly on a special day when we are so close to a peace deal with Iran. He says that Israel does have a right to defend itself against threats, but the attack it was responding to was very small and meaningless, he writes. Nobody was hurt, injured, or killed. Now, this comes a couple of hours after the IDF came out and said that they did strike parts of Beirut today in response to Hezbollah's fire towards Israeli territory, saying they're not going to tolerate this kind of fire into their territory.
1: Fox's Aisha Hosni, the judge in the Carmelo Anthony trial, is speaking out about a controversial decision that he made.
3: One of the most controversial parts was, in fact, the judge's order to ban cameras from the courtroom, but he is standing by that decision. In an interview with a local Dallas station, Collin County Judge John Roach Jr. says barring cameras and live streaming from Anthony's trial was necessary, saying in part, quote, "I'll tell you why. My primary goal in every case is to make sure the defendant and the prosecution get a fair trial, period." And he goes on to say, "I know I made people mad, but I'm not here to make them happy either." As many of our viewers know, Carmelo Anthony was sentenced to 35 years last week after the jury quickly found him guilty. Judge Roach says the media's right to know about the trial is extremely important, but he does believe the public knew what was going on.
1: Fox's Madison Scarpino. Businesses in downtown Geneva have boarded up their storefronts ahead of planned anti-G7 protests. Authorities have imposed security measures as President Trump and other leaders attend that summit of leading nations starting tomorrow. 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
1: Chaos breaking out in New York City overnight after the New York Knicks won their first championship in more than 50 years. Fox's Chandley Painter.
6: Tens of thousands of people flooded the streets here in New York City in celebration after the Knicks won. Some of those celebrations did turn unruly, even violent at times. The NYPD says at least one person was shot, four injured in slashings or stabbings, and five police cars were badly damaged. In total, at least 63 arrests were made. Officers in riot gear and police horses were deployed for crowd control. At times, people were also seen throwing objects at those officers and trying to destroy buses. In total, five buses were destroyed.
1: New York City is set to hold a victory parade on Thursday. More than 100 million Americans in the eastern U.S. are facing the threat of severe weather today.
7: Severe thunderstorms threatened to break out along the East Coast from New York all the way down the I-95 corridor. More than 70 million Americans under that level 2 out of 5 risk, and another 30 million under the level 1. That 2 out of 5 is expansive. It extends from the capital of New York all the way down through Atlanta, Georgia. And so we've got a lot going on. World Cup matches, a lot of travel probably happening. It is a weekend. So that is going to be a bit of an issue. And it will come in two ways. We've got one round of thunderstorms, more discrete storms in the warm sector of this area of low pressure, this cold front, and then the cold front will be that final blow of damaging wind.
1: Fox Weather's Haley Meyer. President Trump is celebrating his 80th birthday today with UFC fights on the White House grounds. An arena has been erected on the South Lawn where 7 cage fights will be held. The president has sought to tie tonight's event to celebrations of America's 250th anniversary. Cabinet leaders, top administration officials, and 4,000 plus spectators are expected to be there. I'm Angelo Bavaro, and this is Fox News.
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15: Rounding out the weekend with a few showers and thunderstorms for your Sunday forecast. Some of those could be on the stronger side of things, especially later on this afternoon. Otherwise, it's a hot and muggy day. Our afternoon high temperature climbing to the upper 80s. Cooler temperatures and drier conditions are on the way for Monday. From the WVLT First Alert Weather Center, I'm meteorologist Ryan Coulter.
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16: Feeling like I made a mistake.
17: What happened?
16: Years and years ago, my nephew thought he should be a welder.
17: Okay.
16: And I convinced him otherwise. And he went to USC and he got a degree in computer science and programming.
17: So far, I don't see what the mistake is.
16: And he's making a lot of money working for Google.
17: Okay.
16: And because I read about Juan Hernandez.
17: Ron Hernandez?
16: Juan.
17: Oh, okay.
16: Juan Hernandez. And he's a welder. And he took a job working for SpaceX, and he is making $28 an hour.
17: Okay.
16: They gave him $10,000 worth of stock as a signing bonus. He's been accumulating stock over the last couple of years as a welder.
17: Okay.
16: For SpaceX.
17: But you just said your nephew's doing well. He's successful.
16: Yeah, but when I tell you more about Juan Hernandez and what he's accumulated, you're going to be floored. Because after all, that's what we talk about here on the Kim Komando Show. 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Okay, so Juan started with 10 grand in SpaceX stock.
17: Okay, that's a lot.
16: He kept buying more. He sold some of it to buy a chunk of Texas real estate.
17: Okay, so another investment.
16: Today, all the shares that he has in SpaceX over the last couple of years are worth over $800,000.
17: So probably your nephew hates you.
16: Yeah, probably. I think that probably would be, wow. You know, people in Silicon Valley, they always like to show you the guys in the hoodies, right? I mean, like, these are the guys that are making a lot of money.
17: Right.
16: But here you got a welder with a job he couldn't refuse.
17: Oh. Is refuse a welding term?
16: Yes, it is.
17: Okay.
16: It is.
17: It's not that it's like, you know, that known. It sounds like a deep welding term.
16: Okay. Then Juan earned every spark and he's over the moon.
17: There you go. That's better. I like that one better. If we could just take that first joke out, that'd be great.
16: You know, you're so mean to me.
17: Refuse.
16: Okay. A lot of people got it.
17: Okay.
16: Just saying.
17: Well, the seven welders that are listed right now, rolling in all the money they have from their SpaceX stock, are dying of laughter.
16: Because after all, it's a big job I have here.
17: You do.
16: I'm Kim Komando, America's beloved digital goddess. And I was speaking with somebody the other day, and he said, you know, you're a celebrity. I never thought of myself as a celebrity.
17: That's nice to get complimented like that.
16: And so as a celebrity, I want you, Andrew Babinski.
17: No way. Hold on. Time out. We're going to time out. Many other people may think you're a celebrity. Okay? I don't. You can.
16: Because you've seen me jump on chairs.
17: Right. I've seen the dark side. It's not glamorous. All the time.
16: What do you mean?
17: I said all the time.
16: Yeah, I can admit, I can see that.
17: And I'm just, like most celebrities, you're just a regular gal.
16: That's it.
17: Yeah.
16: That's all.
17: That had a yacht sign that we just took off the set.
16: I liked my yacht flag.
17: But most people don't have yacht flags. That was my point.
16: Oh, I guess you're right.
17: Okay, so you're a celebrity.
16: Yes, I am. Let's talk about what's going on in the world, the tech world. This is a case that comes to us from, Mississippi.
17: Okay.
16: You have, I didn't really say what kind of court case it was, but it was a big court case because you have two lawyers on each side. So anytime you're talking about two lawyers on each side, you're looking at like $1,200, $1,500 an hour.
17: Right, that's big money.
16: Yeah. In front of a judge, you know that it has to be a big case. So the reason why I bring all this up is that both sides used AI too much. They invented court cases.
17: Both sides?
16: Both sides, yes.
17: These lazy lawyers?
16: They got fined up to $3,500 each. Two of them are barred from the courtroom for 2 years.
17: Wow.
16: Okay. But this is really crazy. One of the lawyers, after... they said, you know what, you can't go in the courtroom anymore. Here's your fine for $3,500. He's like, I'm going to write an appeal.
17: Using AI.
16: Yes.
17: Oh, boy. Fool me once. Shame on you. Oh, my gosh.
16: Yes. AI, rest my case.
17: Did you know, I don't know, there's a thing going on in the video game world where a small video game company was purchased by a big video game company.
16: Okay.
17: And the big video game company made some promises when it came to value, because it was the whole deal hinged on the value of the next game that they had coming out. And the big video game company said, if you hit all these benchmarks, then we'll give you $250 million for your company.
16: Okay.
17: And it goes up on Steam. And not only is it going to hit the benchmarks, but the pre-orders and all the information and all the consumer want for this game, 10x's what these expectations were.
16: Okay.
17: And so this company is going to owe $250 million.
16: Right.
17: They don't have $250 million.
16: Oh. Whoopsies.
17: So the owner goes to ChatGPT and says, how do I get out of this contract? And ChatGPT says, you can't. It's ironclad.
16: Okay.
17: So asks again. And asks again, and he asks again until he finally gets a plan, which is like this hostile takeover where he fires everybody so that then he can put new people on the board to rework the contract so he doesn't owe them $250 million. And now this is in the courts. So it's everybody's using ChatGPT to do their work.
16: So what was the game? Do you know?
17: It was some fish game. My son had heard of it. I had never heard of it before. I'm video gamed out. If it's not Madden, I really don't know anything about the video game world. But $250 million is real money, and you're turning to ChatGPT instead of hiring. But even if he went and hired one of those expensive lawyers, they're just going to use ChatGPT.
16: It seems like it. So you go to Walmart, which I know you do, and you buy a pair.
17: First of all, you look down at my feet when you said that. These are on clouds.
16: Well, because I was going to use a shoe example.
17: Okay.
16: Okay. And so you go to Walmart and you buy a pair of sandals for like $22.97.
11: Sure.
16: And you look and you're like, okay, $22.97. And you look at the little digital barcode there, mm-hmm. and it has the price on it. But when you go to check out, it's $28.99.
17: How did the price change from when I took it off the shelves to when I got to the checkout?
16: Well, some shoppers are accusing Walmart of raising the prices after they put it in the cart.
17: You can't do that.
16: Yes.
17: You legally cannot do that.
16: Well, I don't know if it's illegal or not, but if you are buying anything at Walmart, you really need to take pictures of the price tag that you see.
17: And you're talking about physical brick and mortar in the store, not correct. On the app.
16: No, no, no. This is in the store if you see something.
17: That does bring some confusion to it. If they are going to do this dynamic pricing, when is the price official? When it's in your cart or when it's at the register?
16: They have to do it when it's at the register. They can't do it. Well, I guess they could do it when it's in the cart, but that's going to be like too much work. They're not going
17: to
16: do that.
17: No, because there has to be technology that knows when it goes into the cart. And if you're not having a cart, if you're just walking around with one item, and is Walmart defending what they're doing?
16: No, not yet. They haven't come out with an official response, but they will. You know that they will. You know, we've talked about Flock cameras here on the show.
17: Mm-hmm.
16: 80,000 of them, 49 states, 2,000 communities. I actually went to North Phoenix yesterday and I counted the number of Flock cameras.
17: Are they visible? Are they pretty visible when you're on the streets?
16: Well, you can actually put your route. It'll uh-huh. show you the cameras where okay. they are. You go to dflock.org and you can see all the cameras. But then I read a story about what police are doing sometimes, and not all police. I mean, and Flock cameras can be good.
17: Sure.
16: You know, I mean, you know, it can catch burglars and murderers and stolen cars and all that good stuff. But you always have like that bad person with technology.
17: Mm-hmm.
16: So there's this news report, like three or four different cops now have been caught like tracking their significant other's cars.
17: Why do they have that kind of access?
16: Well, because they have it in the patrol car to like to punch in somebody's license plate and they can see where it is.
17: Because obviously logic would tell you that if you give this power to someone, there is a percentage of people that are going to use it poorly.
16: And it's not just one or two times. It's like 64 times. It's like
17: so they're like times. Worried their spouse is cheating. So they're finding out where they've been all day on these cameras.
16: Yes. So, you know, spoiler is put a GPS tag in the car, I guess, right?
17: I guess.
16: Make sure you comply with all laws. I mean, that's always the big thing. This is interesting to me. DoorDash. I love this idea. Because I use Postmates and Instacart and DoorDash a lot.
17: So I just got a new credit card like a couple of weeks ago,
16: mm-hmm.
17: and I got an offer. It said, hey, you get a free Dash Pass with your credit card.
16: Love that.
17: I was like, that's cool. I would never, it's not something I would pay for, but if it's free, I'll take it. And then when we were on vacation this past week in California, we were tired. It was a long day. So like, let's just get food delivered to the hotel. $33 in fees I saved. This is not a commercial. But the fact that they tack on $33 fees.
16: When you start looking, I ordered groceries yesterday and I had $34 in fees.
17: That's insane. I mean, and we were just getting Chick-fil-A for the kids. It was just five children, Chick-fil-A.
16: Yes.
17: So what's that? $70 probably right. with DoorDash. You know, the prices are a little inflated. I'll accept that because I'm getting delivered. But $33 in fees.
16: You know, if you're Amazon Prime, you get a year of Grubhub.
17: Oh, I'll have to sign up for that too. I didn't know that was free.
16: But the thing with DoorDash is now you can just take a picture of something or show it a picture of something and say, this is what I want.
17: That's cool.
16: And you can describe what you want. Like, you know, I want, you know, a gluten-free pizza.
17: Right. And it'll go track it down and find it.
16: And I thought that was kind of cool.
17: I'm sure they'll only put like, I don't know, a $70 convenience fee on that.
16: Probably. Picture this. You're at work. Your phone buzzes. It's your kid's number. It's your kid's voice. Just panic saying he's been in an accident and needs money wired right now. And you'd move heaven and earth. Of course you would. It's your kid. 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So here's the play. 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Some guy lost 15 grand protecting a kid who was never in danger. 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So protect your family before somebody else profits off of them. All right, let me tell you what we have coming up. Well, first of all, later on in the show, you know how many, we get all these phone calls from people who are wondering like how they can get a job with AI.
17: Right.
16: And, you know, maybe they want a part-time job, maybe they want a full-time job, or maybe they can't find a job because of AI. We have a special guest, and we're going to take all those phone calls, one right after another. There's not going to be a lot of stories. We're just going to go right to him. We're going to talk about it. It's Dr. Ross from ASU. He's been here before. He does a great job. And so anyway, that's still to come. We're going to talk about 10 outfit ideas. You could use this.
17: I could use one.
16: I obviously look at you. Why you should freeze your child's credit. We have ChatGPT has lockdown mode, and we've got all the best callers ever here on the Kim Komando Show. 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
16: You know, sometimes I look at these videos online and I think people are so talented.
17: Yeah.
16: I mean, you know, they have an idea, they plug it into AI, and then you look at it and you're like, is this real or not? So like, for example, I saw a video on X about a stroller, the new Tesla stroller. We have a video of it and I want you to describe the video.
17: Okay.
16: Because it's a different type of stroller for kids.
17: Looks like almost like a futuristic cocoon.
16: Yes.
17: The child is inside and there's a cover, a dome cover, which is see-through. And the parent, which obviously this video is AI, The parent is not behind the stroller walking.
16: Next to the stroller.
17: They're standing next to it, and it's almost following them.
16: Yes, exactly.
17: But I know it's AI because the parent, for some reason, is tapping on the top of the stroller, but the AI hand is completely missing the stroller 100%, and it's just tapping air.
16: But 5 fingers per hand, we're getting better.
17: It's true. Baby steps.
16: Okay. This is the Tesla RoboPod concept stroller.
17: I don't want to put my kid in a RoboPod. They need a different name.
16: Okay. They think it'd be priced around $2,500. Strollers are so expensive.
17: And then if you want to get a runner, if you go from a stroller to a runner, go ahead and 3x the price.
16: That's ridiculous. It is ridiculous. I don't know. This is some European brand. AI-powered models like Gluckskind's Ella.
17: Again, horrible names. You're talking to parents and their little bundles of
16: Gluckskind.
17: I don't want to put them in a Gluckskind or a RoboPod. Where's the baby? They're in the RoboPod.
16: $4,000 for that stroller.
17: Oh, my goodness. But you don't have to push it.
16: Okay, this Tesla RoboPod, by the way, is completely AI-generated. Concept done by a Tesla fan. We don't know if it's ever really going to come to market.
17: I told you it was AI. You can tell from that video.
16: Now, the Tesla stroller, though, it smells like musk.
17: Oh, gosh.
16: Oh.
17: Imagine if your baby is inside the RoboPod and they have an accident.
16: Oh,
17: and then you lift that lid for the first time.
16: It has to have some type of ventilation.
17: Better.
16: Yeah. I mean, it's like, ooh, honey, what was that?
17: No.
16: And, you know, and baby poop is the worst.
17: It is the worst. It's awful.
16: All right. You know, I love to travel. And this is really exciting. Okay. Imagine going to New York City to London in about 3 hours.
17: That would be phenomenal.
16: I know. I would be on that plane tomorrow.
17: I mean, you could literally go to London just for dinner. It's not that bad.
16: Right now, the trip takes about 7.5 hours.
17: That's half the time.
16: Yes. And NASA's X-59 is set to break the sound barrier this month. And it's a needle-nose jet, and it turns the sonic boom into just, they say, a soft thump, like a car door closing down the street. It goes, get this, 1,218 miles per hour.
17: It's pretty fast.
16: Wow.
17: When I drive 90, I feel like I'm going really fast. Imagine 1,000 miles an hour.
16: I know. I would be on that thing tomorrow.
17: Do you think consumer jets or planes are going to get that fast?
16: Yes.
17: So do I. And it's going to be cool.
16: It would be phenomenal. I mean, imagine going from L.A. to, only because I was looking at the flights the other day, L.A. to Shanghai is about a 14-hour flight.
17: If you could cut that in half, you throw the kid in the RoboPod, put the other kid in the Gorkshoid, and you're there in no time.
16: I know. But going to London, I mean, wow. Tim's for the memories.
17: No flow.
16: I am so good today.
17: No, you're not.
16: I am so on target.
17: And I don't even think that's how you pronounce that river.
16: It's the River Thames.
17: I don't know if that's accurate.
16: How do you say it? Thames?
17: Thames? I think it might be Thames.
16: It depends where you are in London.
17: Thames for the memories.
16: Thames, the River
17: Thames. Such a stretch. ChatGPT needs to write you better jokes.
16: I am coming up with these. Maybe I ought to start using ChatGPT. Yeah,
17: exactly. Might be an improvement.
16: Hey, listen, title fraud's on the rise. 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
1: It's the future. You've got to get yourself ready for this.
2: I talk about the future all day long.
1: Right, and yet you won't live it.
2: I do live it. I just don't want to get in a Waymo.
1: I love them.
2: I mean, listen to what happened to Addie in San Francisco, California. Addie, welcome aboard. Now, explain to us what went on when you got into the Waymo.
3: Hey, Kim. Thanks for having me on. So basically, I got into the Waymo, just a, you know, average trip going to work, as we do in San Francisco. And about, I don't know, 2 minutes into the drive, I get a phone call from the car, which is kind of unusual because usually if you have an issue, like you're saying, with a Waymo, you are calling the help desk. So something I haven't told anybody yet about this video, you guys are getting the inside scoop, is I had actually seen a video of this on TikTok. So as soon as he patched me in, I said, okay, I got it. I asked him the question again. I said, sorry, what did you say? Pulled out my phone to record. And that's how the TikTok was born.
2: Oh, nice.
3: Yeah, but anyway, he asked me to verify my age and if I'm the account holder.
1: Who's he? Are we talking about like a customer service rep?
3: Yeah, that's right. A customer service rep from who knows where. But he's calling in and asking me to verify my age. Now, this is what's interesting. He doesn't ask for an ID. They could just kind of take you at your word.
2: So because you have to be over 18 or 18 or over in order to get into a Waymo. Unless you're in Phoenix, you can be 14 to 17.
1: But all you have to do to verify is say, I'm 18.
2: Yes.
3: That's right. As simple as that.
1: Well,
3: and what's interesting is in these population dense cities like San Francisco, the kids here are really independent. So I think they're trying to limit how many kids are taking Waymos around the city by themselves without an adult.
2: So I wonder what happens if you were to say, I'm 12.
3: Funny you asked that. In the comment section of that video, somebody said there were a few teenagers in my comment section saying, I got kicked off the app for being honest.
1: Oh, wow.
2: Oh, wow.
1: So they probably complete the ride, get to your destination, and then cancel your account so you can't ride again because you're not old enough.
3: I think that's right.
1: Now
2: are they using cameras to figure out how old you are, right? I mean, they're tracking everything.
1: Absolutely, they're using cameras.
3: Yeah, you are being filmed, and that's something you agree to every time you get into a Waymo. Now, I don't think they're actively surveilling you every time, but I think it's more for their safety, maybe a liability issue. But you do agree when you get into a Waymo that you are okay with being filmed at all times.
1: So I once rode in a Waymo early in the early stages because I thought it was so interesting. And this is when in Phoenix, it only covered a couple of blocks. And I sat in the driver's seat.
2: Okay.
1: So then the next time I went to get in, there was five of us. And I was like, oh, yeah, someone just sit in the driver's seat. It's fine. And they immediately got in and said, I'm sorry, you cannot be in the driver's seat. We've changed our terms and conditions. You have to be in the back.
2: Now, Addie, do you get carded when you go out?
1: Yeah, were you flattered that the Waymo thought you were young looking?
3: You guys have no idea how long I've been riding this high. I mean, as a 10-year-old, when you're asked if you're under 18, you're going to hold on to that. You're gonna say, hold on, can you say that again? But unfortunately, in the comment section, almost everybody's saying, oh, this happened to me. This happened to me too. So if you ride Waymo, you can probably count on this happening to you within the next few months.
1: Oh, so it's not that you look young and vivacious. It's just the standard.
2: She does.
1: Oh, okay. Never mind.
3: As much as I'd love to believe that. And of course, I had to plug my girlfriend, who's a nurse injector here. I said, shout out to Sculptra.
2: Just a little bit. Just going to work on that jawline just a little bit.
1: Now you're going to have people bummed out when they get in a Waymo and they're not asked that question.
3: No, I shouldn't have said that. You're right.
1: Oh, man. Waymo thinks I look like an old hag.
2: Well, you know, but that's an interesting thing is that, you know, how much are they tracking? How much data do they really have?
1: All of it.
2: And what do we agree to when we just say, yeah, absolutely, that this is just the terms and conditions of us getting in the car.
1: Do you think anything less is happening inside of an Uber?
2: But the difference, do the same thing.
1: The difference is in Waymo, it's all that information is being collected by a corporation. In an Uber, you're probably being filmed and recorded, and everything's collected by just an individual.
2: Now, we can't do this, but Addie, in San Francisco, you can do this, and actually all throughout the state of California, is that if you are a California resident under CCPA, They are required, the companies are required to tell you and to show you exactly what they have about you.
1: Oh, really?
2: Yes.
1: But not here in Phoenix?
2: No. California's about it.
1: It's the only good thing that the California government's ever done?

0: Yeah, that's pretty much what we're talking about. Jake in St. Louis, welcome aboard. Hi there, Jake.
1: Hey, Kim.
0: So I read about you, and I thought, what an amazing guy you are. And what a situation you were put into. Explain to everybody what happened.
1: So basically, we were sitting at home. We were on the couch, and my wife and I's phones went off. An alert that we've never heard before. We didn't even know it was a thing. It was an Apple crash detection that my daughter had been involved in a car accident, and it dropped a pin to her location. We were able to get out the door and be on the scene of the accident in under 2 minutes. So that was great. That feature that we didn't even know existed. I guess because we were listed as emergency contacts, It sent a call to us and 911.
0: And that's as part of the iPhone is you have to make sure it is enabled. It's
2: right.
0: SOS crash detection. But it
1: yes.
2: Let me ask a couple of questions. A, was it a serious crash?
1: It was a very serious crash. She's been in the ICU for about 16 days.
0: Oh, wow.
1: She's still in and out of, I mean, pretty much in an unconscious state. So they've been working on her. Luckily, the fire department got there very quick, and they ended up shocking her twice on the scene.
0: Oh my gosh.
1: got a pulse back, and she was rushed to the hospital where she was then rushed into emergency surgery, and she's had multiple surgeries since then.
0: Oh my gosh.
2: How old is your daughter again?
1: She's 17.
2: Okay. And is this because of your relationship with her registered on the phone? Is it because you guys are on the same phone plan? What triggered Apple to send you this notification?
1: Yes, we're on the same phone plan, and my wife and I are listed as emergency contacts.
2: Okay.
1: So from what we understand, it sends a notification to the emergency contacts and also calls 911. I guess when the accident happens, if you don't clear it from your phone in 20 seconds, realizes something's bad and it'll send the alert out.
0: But how?
1: That's how we received it.
0: That is, you know, it's really the power of technology.
2: Right.
1: It was great.
0: I mean,
1: allowed us to get there as quick as we did.
0: Exactly.
2: And it's really cool that Apple focuses on these features. They do it with the watch when it comes to alerting people of
0: the
2: health
0: fall.
2: Concerns
0: yes.
2: or a fall or something like that. And now it's a feature inside the phone. It's really cool.
0: Yeah. And it is something that you have to make sure that you do set up.
2: Okay.
0: I mean,
1: definitely.
0: So you go into settings, you go into emergency SOS, and Android has pretty much the same idea. It's called the personal safety app.
1: Okay.
0: But it's one of these things. And also, you know, while we're on this topic, is medical ID.
1: Sure.
0: Is that, I mean, as a firefighter, I'm sure that has helped you, right?
1: Absolutely. I mean, I've been on multiple car accidents, and some good, some not so good. And this one was a little different. Being my own kid, I'm glad I was able to be there. You know,
0: for sure.
1: I mean, that's pretty much every parent's worst nightmare. You get a call, your kid's been in an accident, and then I'm happy I was able to respond, but I wish it never happened.
0: Of course. Of course. Well, thanks for taking a few minutes and talking to us today about what's going on. Of course, I mean, all of us here at the show will be praying for you and your family, because
2: I can't imagine. I'm glad that feature's there, but hopefully I never have to use it.
0: Yeah. It's like, you know, when you get that phone call at 4 o'clock in the morning, nobody good calls at 4 o'clock in the morning, but you know, having the ability to know that this has happened, right. But also, you know, with the SOS, it not only contacted him, but it contacted emergency services.
2: Right. And they got there at the same time.
0: Yes.
2: When before, if everyone in the car accident was injured and no one had the ability to call 911, it could have been life-saving.
0: Right.
2: The time that they got to respond could have been life-saving.
0: 2 minutes.
2: Yeah. Said. It's ridiculous.
0: 2 minutes, which is... So, folks, do us all a favor. Make sure, check your phone settings. Make sure that you have emergency SOS turned on. On your watch, make sure that it's turned on there as well, because it really can make a difference. Let's switch gears just a little bit, obviously. And if you're still trying to figure out what to get your father for Father's Day, I've got you covered. 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All right, I have a confession to make. My name is Kim. I've been to 37 different countries.
2: Okay.
0: And when it comes time for me to pack, I always overpack.
2: Okay.
0: Do you?
2: I don't. But my fiance, we just went to California Friday, Saturday, Sunday, Monday.
0: Yes.
2: Drove back Tuesday.
0: Yes.
2: Six bags.
0: Six bags?
2: Yeah.
0: Did she bring her whole closet?
2: Six bags.
0: Okay. Does she change multiple times during the day?
2: Six bags.
0: Okay.
2: I don't get it. I don't know what's in there. It's like she's a magician, and she has to bring all her tricks in her trunks.
0: Well, here, I have a solution for this.
2: Please.
0: This is what I've started doing. That we all have our favorite pair of jeans, our favorite jackets, our favorite T-shirts, and whatever it may be.
2: Right.
0: You hang them up on your closet or lay them out on the bed. And then you take pictures of them. And then you say to ChatGPT, I'm going to California for 4 days. And it's going to be sunny, 75 degrees, 20% chance of rain. Or you can just say, ChatGPT, go get the weather.
2: Right.
0: Okay. Come back and tell me exactly what I need to bring and give me multiple outfit ideas. Whoa. It is amazing. Look at this.
2: Oh, wow.
0: So what it does, and describe to everybody what you see.
2: It's a, what is that, 5-day, 10-day layout of all these different outfits. Using the same item
0: yes.
2: in multiple outfits, which oh, if you have the ability to wash them, it's really cool.
0: But you have a jacket that you can wear with a dress.
2: Right.
0: A jacket you can wear with jeans.
2: But look in this picture, though. How many handbags are you bringing? 1, 2, 3, 4, 5 different handbags?
0: No. They're the same handbag, but in different outfits.
2: No, there's the square-looking one in the upper corner, then the small black one, then the brown one that's the big loop well, and not
0: I would
2: the
0: never,
2: square.
0: I would never carry 7 different handbags.
2: Right. Out.
0: Lucky if I carry one. I mean, because I'm just not that person.
2: But does that actually save you space?
0: Yes.
2: Because you actually, once you get the advice from, you remove the items.
0: Yes, exactly.
2: Put them back in the closet.
0: And then you say, I only need to bring the 2 pairs of jeans.
2: And then you have to meditate on it for a couple of hours to center yourself. That you're going to be leaving your favorite shoes back at home.
0: And you're like, yeah, but I really want to wear them at least once. But you should try that.
2: She brought 4 pairs of running shoes for 4 days.
0: Did she run?
2: Yeah, she ran.
0: Okay.
2: But still, you could use one. We're only there for 4 days.
0: Okay, let me tell you something. You guys haven't gotten married yet.
2: No.
0: Okay. It's all downhill. She's, you know, 6 bags today. It's 10 bags next year.
2: And I actually just stopped caring. I'm like, we have a huge SUV. Bring whatever you want.
0: Is that your big SUV in the parking lot?
2: Yeah, the Suburban. That's oh, mine. God.
0: I saw that. I'm like going, oh, I thought it was like an Uber driver that was camped out in the parking lot.
2: I only bought that so that I could hold all of her bags when we went on a road trip.
0: Oh, yep. Love is blind. Love is blind.
2: Absolutely.
0: All right. We have more of your phone calls and then a thing that you need to do with your kids' credit before it gets too late. You're on the Kim Komando Show. It's official. 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
12: Hi, how are you doing?
0: Wonderful. What's going on?
12: Well, I have a great hobby. It's called entering sweet steaks. I've won a lot of great things.
0: Give us the best thing that you've won.
12: I'm sorry?
0: Tell us the best thing that you've ever won.
12: Best thing. I guess a European cruise.
2: Oh, wow.
12: So we went up and down the Danube.
0: Now, when you win a cruise, do they put you, like, in the bad rooms?
12: No, they give you, in this case, they gave you a choice of three different months where they would be the slowest, you know, of people.
2: That's so a free trip. Who cares?
12: The cruise itself would have fit, like, 160 people, but it was only, like, 82.
0: Oh, I would like that one.
2: And how many times do you have to enter to win these contests?
12: My best bet is the ones that are one time only, because that puts everybody on an even keel.
2: Okay.
0: Oh, I like that.
12: It's hard to keep up with the daily ones, because, you know, the ones that you can enter every day drive you crazy.
2: Now, you said it's your hobby. What's a typical day? How many contests are you entering on a typical day?
12: About 150, 200.
0: Oh, my gosh.
2: I thought the answer was going to be like 10. 200 a day?
12: Yeah. Because you just click real fast.
0: Oh,
2: good on you.
12: You know.
0: That's dedication.
12: Everything's pretty much there. But there's one site called Gleam.
3: Mm-hmm.
12: It's gleam.io. It says, sorry, you're creating too many entries. Please try again later. And, of course, there's no later, and I haven't even entered. I looked up yesterday. I listed down there's like 20 places that I can't get on. Now, and I do me, and then I do my husband.
0: It's probably tied to your IP address at your house.
12: Okay.
0: So
12: we were always able to do both of them.
0: Well, they probably, you know what, they may have changed because of you coming in 200 times a day.
2: How many contests are you entering on Gleam? Is it just one or is there multiple there?
12: No, like yesterday there was 20.
0: And that, you know what, that could be, you know, you have to look at the terms and conditions of that particular site, because that may be something that they just don't allow. But by tracking your IP address, and that's the number that's tied to your individual account in your house, is that that's when they can say, you know, no go.
2: So you're saying get a VPN.
0: You can get a VPN. And yeah, if you use like ExpressVPN, but even if you use a VPN, sometimes these contest sites will even block you then.
2: Okay. They figure it out?
0: Yeah.
2: Okay.
0: Because it's in their terms and conditions somewhere.
2: Sorry, Kathy, you're going to have to pay the next time you go to Europe.
0: 200 contests a day.
2: That's a full-time job.
0: That is a job.
2: You could tell me right now, go find 200 contests. Don't even enter them. Just find them. It would take me, I don't know, 13 weeks.
0: Hey, still to come, we have to talk about your kids' credit here on the Kim Komando Show. 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
0: 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And so we have the steps on how to freeze your credit over at Komando.com. And there's just not three bureaus right now. There's four.
2: Oh, gosh.
0: So make sure that you hit all four. 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
14: He says it's deal time. I'm Carmen Roberts, Fox News. President Trump says the U.S. and Iran will sign a deal by this afternoon. Fox's Trey Yingst in Tel Aviv spoke to the president today.
15: President Trump telling Fox News this will take place electronically, and then a week from now, there is expected to be an in-person signing.
14: But the president is not happy with the continued fighting between Israel and Iran's proxy group, Hezbollah.
15: I asked him about the Israeli strikes earlier today against Hezbollah in the Lebanese capital of Beirut. He tells me he spoke on the phone with Israeli Prime Minister Benjamin Netanyahu, asking him, "What the F are you doing?" He told the prime minister not to conduct additional strikes against Hezbollah so that it doesn't affect this deal from moving forward.
14: Fox's Jessica Rosenthal has more on the fighting between Israel and Lebanon.
16: In the latest exchange, Hezbollah sent drones and rockets into northern Israel. Israeli forces struck Hezbollah in southern Beirut. Iran's parliamentary speaker said this all shows America either lacks the will or ability to fulfill its commitments. Iran has included Lebanon in discussions over a deal to end the conflict between Iran and the U.S. Sunday, President Trump wrote in a Truth Social post, "The attack by Hezbollah Israel responded to was small, that no one got hurt, so it should not derail a deal with Iran." He added, "Neither side should attack further, that this could be the beginning of a long and beautiful peace." So he wrote, "Let's not blow it." Jessica Rosenthal, Fox News.
14: Swiss voters rejected a proposal today to cap the country's population at 10 million people, defeating a measure pushed by the right wing that critics called a Swiss Brexit. Foreigners now take up nearly one-third of Switzerland's population. And a plane crash this afternoon in Missouri killed all 12 people on board. Authorities still on the scene. No word what caused that crash. 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
13: 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Just click listen, then swipe right and hear the latest news updates on your time. 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
14: Chaos erupted in New York City overnight as Knicks fans celebrate the team's first championship in more than 50 years, and it turned into a frenzy. Crowds clashed with police, vandalism broke out, and violence erupted in Times Square. Fox's Chandley Painter has more.
20: Several arrests were made, and damage has been reported across the city. Multiple cars, including NYPD police cars, were damaged, including their windshields busted in. Video also shows officers in riot gear and on police horses for crowd control. At times, people were also seen throwing objects at those officers. Other Knicks fans were seen climbing on top of light poles, cars, and buses. In Times Square, a school bus was set on fire, while fans also set fire to trash cans, and lots of fireworks were also set off. At one point, a person set off flares on top of a bus.
14: On a positive point, the city plans a championship celebration with a parade on Thursday. President Trump celebrates his 80th birthday today with a UFC cage fight event in the South Lawn.
1: It's a 7-matchup card featuring the biggest fight night bonuses ever for both best fight and top individual performances, as the UFC tries to make sure that Freedom 250 lives up to its iconic backdrop on the White House South Lawn. Now all 14 fighters made weight and are good to go, including former middleweight and light heavyweight champion Alex Pereira, who's trying to become the first fighter in UFC history to win belts in three different weight classes when he faces Cyril Gane for the interim heavyweight title. In the other co-main event, lightweight champ Ilia Topuria puts his undefeated record on the line against interim champion Justin Gaethje, a fight that'll unify both their belts. Greg Thompson, Fox News.
14: And a daredevil known as the Spider-Man of Yemen dies after plunging into a volcano crater in Yemen while scaling a cliff without safety gear. I'm Carmen Roberts. This is Fox News.
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25: Rounding out the weekend with a few showers and thunderstorms across the area today. Those are off and on through the afternoon and evening time. A few could be on the stronger side of things with some damaging wind gusts possible. Otherwise, a hot and muggy day with our afternoon high near 87. Cooler with dry air moving in for Monday. From the WVLT First Alert Weather Center, I'm meteorologist Ryan Coulter.
26: America's 250 is here. 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
0: Talking to AI in the car when I'm driving. Have you done that yet?
2: I'm sorry, Kim.
0: Why?
2: I'm sorry that your loneliness has come to this. And I'm sure you don't look like a crazy person screaming and yelling at your AI in your car while you're bopping down the road. No, I don't talk to AI.
0: I do. Well, you should try it. Because, with, like, for example, I'm thinking about going to Shanghai and Hong Kong and Beijing. And so I was driving along and I fired up ChatGPT and I said, hey, let's talk about me taking a trip to Shanghai and Hong Kong and Beijing. And so, like, what would be the best way for me to do this? Should I start in Beijing? Or, and tell me the best time of year that I should go. What's the weather like now? What if I go in August? And so it really was quite the time saver.
2: Do you start your conversations like that? Let's talk about this. Because I'm still in the stage of I make commands. I don't even form as sentences. It's just commands. Do this and do it now.
0: I wonder if that's like a guy thing.
2: I wonder too. Yeah. Is that a gender thing where I'm not looking for a conversation? I'm just looking for results.
0: And, you know, and then ChatGPT had helped me, like, figure out flights and the best ways to do that. And, you know, you don't want to go in August. It said it's like the end of typhoon season. Who knew?
2: No, I didn't.
0: Okay. Now, the reason why I bring this up is that what's happening now is that people who are immersed in AI, and I'm not talking about, like, me just having a conversation about going on a trip. Mm-hmm. I'm talking about, like, engineers that are really involved in AI. Is that they probably have an AI companion. This is what research is saying right now. And they are so hungry for companionship that they will spend $3,000 to $5,000 an hour for an escort.
2: Oh, wow. That's the translation?
0: Yes.
2: $5,000?
0: For an hour.
2: Boy, oh boy.
0: And sometimes they get them for a whole weekend. Now, what's the interesting part is what they're really doing with these escorts in Silicon Valley. I mean, what are they getting for $3,000 an hour? What are they looking for
2: $5,000? I know one thing they better be getting.
0: Well, we're going to talk about that in just a second. But first, let's talk about NetSuite. 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So the companionship they're paying for, $3,000 to $5,000 an hour, or you can get a weekend for $30,000.
2: Okay.
0: We're talking about startup founders, guys that are in cryptocurrency, people that are heavily immersed in AI.
2: And have a lot of money.
0: And have a lot of money. Okay. I mean, well, if you are working at AI, you're probably making at least $200,000 a year.
2: Okay. But $30,000 of your $200,000 is all after taxes?
0: For a weekend.
2: That's a huge chunk.
0: But if you're spending $3,000, $5,000 for once a week.
2: Okay. That's still
0: a lot of money.
2: $20,000 a month.
0: Most of them are not paying for sex.
2: Dummies.
0: They want conversation. And these escorts are not talking about the weather. The escorts are gals that are pretty proficient in crypto and AI, so they can have real conversations with a beautiful woman about something that they're interested in.
2: These guys are weird.
0: They say they like it because there's no meeting the parents, there's no birthdays to remember, there's no gifts to get.
2: But there's also no sex.
0: There's no sex. There's no sex in the, what was that? There's no sex. No,
2: in the champagne room?
0: In the champagne room.
2: No sex in the champagne room.
0: But if you think about the irony of this, is that they're all out there creating these fake personas, and they have a fake persona, and now they're paying, they're paying for to have a real person.
2: They're also proving that these AI companions do not fill any void or need that you may have, because they're going out and spending $5,000 to have a conversation with a pretty lady. Just go to the bar.
0: Just hang out.
2: I'm not a looker. I'm not a great dresser. I'm no Don Juan. When I was on the dating apps, I had no problem finding dates. It was simple.
0: Well, you didn't use your photo.
2: Oh, that's true.
0: Just saying.
2: You're telling me that I don't look like Thor from the movie Avengers?
0: You do, as a matter of fact.
2: Thank you. Same hair.
0: Yeah, good thing I'm blind in one eye. Because after all, I'm Kim Commando, America's beloved digital goddess here with you. And that's Andrew Babinski, otherwise known as Thor, our co-host here on the show. Let's talk about some things that are happening. It was the WWDC this past week. And I've been using the beta version of the new iOS operating system.
2: Stop bragging. You are a celebrity.
0: Yes.
2: And
0: I know.
2: Any difference?
0: It actually works.
2: Okay.
0: Barry was in the car yesterday, and I said, you know, send Carrie a text, and it actually said, oh, okay, you want me to do that?
2: All right, that's a step up.
0: So for, before
2: it's
0: it was
2: pretty
0: like,
2: sad that it actually working is a step up.
0: Before it was like, send Andrew a text, we'd be like,
2: would you like to order Chinese food?
0: And it's like, no, I know, it's actually, it's worse than that, because it like, it brings you in, because it lights up, and yeah. You think that it's going to work, and you're like, and then it doesn't. So disappointing.
2: Now, we're talking about Siri, right? That's the thing that's actually working for you?
0: Yes, and it's use ChatGPT or Google. You can have the choice.
2: Okay.
0: They
2: are not Apple. You're not using Apple's intelligence.
0: Apple's intelligence is dead.
2: That's right.
0: Okay. I remember in 2024, it came out and said, you're going to be able to do this and everything else.
2: But that's so sad as a company. That you spent all that money to develop your own AI, and now you're having to pay other companies.
0: Your rivals.
2: That's so sad. That's embarrassing.
0: Which, you know, at some point, my prediction is that Apple is going to give up all the software development.
2: To somebody else?
0: Yeah, they're just going to figure
2: out. Just be a brand?
0: Yes.
2: Okay.
0: That's all they're going to be. Let's see. If you have some Apple Watches, they're no longer good. They're vintage now. Let's see. The whole Series 5 lineup, Series 8, Ultra 1, SE 2. You just bought that a few years ago.
2: Mm-hmm.
0: Gone.
2: No good.
0: So, not going to work anymore. Now, this is really interesting.
2: Wait a minute. Not going to work anymore or not going to be updated anymore?
0: Not going to be updated anymore.
2: Okay.
0: Which means you're not going to have all the new features, which right. Eventually you're going to be like, okay, well, I'll just trade it in.
2: Right, because that's what they want you to do.
0: Because they need the chips.
2: Mm-hmm.
0: They have something called Apple Home Secure Video. Okay. So you're sitting there, you've got your surveillance cameras, mm-hmm. and you're wondering if something happened. And maybe you got an alert on your phone. And then you sit there and you get home or you're like me and you're like, okay, well, this was like 2 days ago at 10 p.m. I'll see what it was.
2: Right. See if I got robbed.
0: Okay. And then you go back and then you have to like scrub the video in order to get where you want to be. Now, with Apple's Home Secure Video, this is how they say it's going to work.
2: Okay.
0: I'm not sure it's going to work this way, but they say that you'll be able to say to your secure video AI person, thing. I know you're the only person.
2: It's fine.
0: Toaster. That 2 days ago, I think I had, there was a man in my driveway. Can you go find it? And it will go back and show you the video.
2: It's not going to work like that.
0: You don't think so?
2: Absolutely not. It's going to show you a picture of a still garbage can with a hat someone left on it. And say, I got it for you. I found it. There he is.
0: You're like, yes. They've got a whole bunch of new controls around kids.
2: Yeah.
0: You know, there must be some lawsuit or something that they had to do that.
2: You think so? You think that's just not out of the goodness of their own hearts?
0: Or there's something going on in Washington that they have to have. Oh, we have a stronger commitment to kids.
2: The one I really like is the website notification approval. Because right now, when my kids want to download an app, I get a message and I have to approve that they can download it. And that same technology is going to be used on the internet if they go to a website they've never been to before.
0: But now you can, yes.
2: I love that. That now I don't know if it's going to work or am I going to get 64 notifications a day asking if they can go to Roblox/ Magic Kingdom or whatever.
0: Maybe.
2: But it's the thought is really good because that notification can keep your kids off of seeing things on the internet that you don't want them to see.
0: Now, AI is getting involved in the filters, too, and start looking at the text that the kids are getting. And so it's going to blur out any nudity, gore, or violent pictures.
2: Okay.
0: So how does it know about nudity?
2: Well, it's programmed.
0: I know, it's programmed.
2: I mean, imagine being that guy, right? John, your new job is to look at all these nudity pictures and teach AI which ones are nudity and which isn't. That'd be a great job. You wouldn't need to spend all that money on an escort if you had that job.
0: You know, Meta, I don't know if they still had it, but they had a whole community task force.
2: Oh, yeah.
0: That would have to look at all the junk that's being posted on Facebook.
2: But that wasn't nudity. That was like
0: gore.
2: Child pornography, gruesome images. And those people need therapy after working that job for months.
0: I couldn't imagine.
2: No, the things that you see that go on in the DMs of Facebook.
0: We don't want to know.
2: Ew.
0: How about some good news?
2: I'd love it.
0: Okay. Helicopter went down on the Strait of Hormuz, and two pilots on board. Okay. They were stranded in the water, middle of nowhere, for hours. So then they're like, okay, well, how do we get these two guys? So they send out the Corsair. Have you heard about the Corsair? Mm-mm. It uses a 360-degree sensor to pinpoint the pilot's location after they locked in the distress signal. The boat is 24 feet long. It goes 34 knots. 34 knots is fast.
2: Okay, I didn't know.
0: Okay, it is fast.
2: Does that translate to how many miles per hour?
0: I could be wrong. We should ask, but I think it's like 6 miles per hour per knot.
2: Okay.
0: Something like, no, that's wrong. It's maybe, or maybe it's, I don't know, we'll have to look it up.
2: Sure. Fast.
0: It's fast. But the thing about the boat, that there was no human on board. There was no captain.
2: It's all droned?
0: It's a artificial intelligence boat that is electric powered, and it found them.
2: Which is cool because you have two people in danger. And in the past, you'd have to put more people in danger to save those people. But with this, you don't.
0: Exactly, which is really something. Okay. So when I read about chest pain and chatbots in the same sentence and it went wrong, I started, all of a sudden, I saw like WebMD.
2: Right.
0: Okay. Remember WebMD?
2: Yeah. My toe hurts and I have the sniffles. Oh, you have cancer.
0: You're like,
2: what?
0: I remember one time Barry came and he's like, WebMD says, I got the dengue fever. I'm like, you don't have the dengue fever. You have hemorrhoids.
2: It's allergies. Calm down.
0: So researchers tested ChatGPT's health tool with 1,000 medical scenarios. And guess what? It found that it missed the urgent care call 1 out of every 5 times.
2: Really?
0: Yes.
2: Because I was catching Mackenzie, and she throws 66 miles an hour. And if you equate that to baseball, that's like 95 miles an hour because of the distance between the pitcher and the catcher. And she missed a pitch and it drilled me right in the toe. And I have had blood in my big toe for weeks. And I took a picture of it asking ChatGPT, should I be concerned or is the nail just going to grow out? And do I need to cut a hole in the top? Like, I don't know what to do.
0: Oh, yeah. Remember they used to drill a hole in its
2: leg. Yeah. And all it said was go to ER or go to urgent care. And it would not even give me any tips or tricks or advice or anything. It said, I'm a chatbot. I don't know what to do here. Basically, go to urgent care.
0: Did you go?
2: No. I'm a guy. Of course not.
0: I'll be fine.
2: Yeah. Still there.
0: So if I call you limpy next week.
2: It's fine. I'm probably going to lose this foot, but I didn't have to go to the doctor.
0: So are you scared of clowns? A lot of people are.
2: Not really.
0: Are you scared of robots?
2: I'm only scared of the scary robots. Like the one that looks like a dog and then it does a bat flip and jumps on the top of a van and rips off a stuffed animal head in a nanosecond.
0: That one?
2: Yeah. That one kind of scares me.
0: You might be afraid of this one. At a martial arts demo in China, the video is going viral. Here, explain to everybody what they're seeing.
2: Well, first of all, it's got a blue afro. And it looks like the Honda robot. And it's doing spin kicks and it's kicking people in the crowd. Doesn't have the greatest balance.
0: It just kicked that kid
2: right in the gut.
0: Yes. They're calling that child the first casualty of the robot versus the human war.
2: What's interesting, though, is after it struck the child, it lost its balance, it regained it, and then it froze. Almost like it knew it did something wrong.
0: The G1 weighs 70 pounds. Kind of looks like a Chuck E. Cheese mercenary, though, to me.
2: Why does it have a blue wig on?
0: I have no idea. This is in China.
2: Oh, okay. Well, that explains it.
0: I mean, it's, but the fact that this was just a demo
2: right.
0: of how great it could be.
2: Ooh, that's cool. Ouch. You just hit me in the stomach.
0: It really kicked things off badly.
2: It did.
0: Oh, look, you're laughing.
2: I'm not.
0: I can see you are, so just laugh.
2: There's barely a smile.
0: My name's on the building. Laugh.
2: Good one.
0: Oh, God, I'm so funny. Imagine printing out your entire browsing history, signing your name to it, and hanging on the front door for everyone to see. Oh, my gosh. Sounds crazy. 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Still to come, we're going to talk about tipping. 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
0: 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So what happened, did you say?
2: My son got a desk for his bedroom. And once he got the desk, we all set up. We built it together. once it was in there and set up, he goes, oh, great. Now can we move my PC in here from the front room? And I was like, oh, no.
0: That's kind of frightening, isn't it?
2: Yes. I mean, I know what's on the internet. I know what's out there.
0: And how old is he?
2: He is 12.
0: Ooh, hormones.
2: So I said, we can, but we're going to have a serious talk first. And I sat down and I did not candy coat it. I spoke to him like I was speaking to an adult. And I said, these are the things that are online that you could have the opportunity of seeing. And that if he accesses that, he's going to lose not only that privilege, but he would lose my trust and lose a lot of privileges in the household.
0: That was good.
2: What was shocking to me is how not uncomfortable he was.
0: Really?
2: Yes. He's like, oh, yeah, I know that's out there. I went over to blah, blah, blah's house and blah, blah, blah pulled this up on the internet. I don't want to dime the kid out. But he's like, I know it's out there. I don't want to be a part of that. And it was actually super easy just to go heads on, tackle it, and talk to him about it.
0: But the fact that he knew a lot of this stuff.
2: Right, and he wasn't uncomfortable. It wasn't like he was squirming and sitting in the corner or not making eye contact.
0: He's like, oh, Dad, knock it off.
2: Exactly. Dad. It was fully engaged, got it, understand, I will follow the rules.
0: Well, he does follow
2: rules. Oh, yeah, every single rule. He loves to follow rules.
0: He'd be great in the military.
2: He would. That's actually probably a good career choice.
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1: I mean, she just forgets. She's got problems with seizures, so her memory is just crap, you know? So
2: say it like it is, Tanya.
3: Don't get into it.
1: She actually called me this morning and said, as we were talking about King's Landing, she was telling me about the thing with Walmart and how they're adjusting the prices based on your income and what mm-hmm. they know about you. So I don't know about Walmart, if they're doing it, but whatever. And I said, now, see, if you'd been listening to Kim, you would have heard about that 6 months ago.
2: Yeah. You know what we should do, Tanya, is that we should prank her. I should call her.
1: Exactly.
2: And I should say,
1: yeah.
2: Hey, listen, it's Kim Komando. What is your problem?
3: That's not a prank.
1: That would be awesome.
3: You actually should actually prank her by calling her and saying that you're an executive from Walmart and you reviewed her last month's receipts, and proactively we're going to raise and charge her card for the dynamic pricing.
2: You know what? That's even better.
1: That would be awesome.
2: I think we should do that.
3: Yeah, we can record the whole thing and everything.
2: Yeah.
3: And she would fall for it. And you could easily say, you know, the whole prank of it is, well, we announced this. It's been all over the news. You should know this.
2: What's your problem?
3: And we're going to charge your card tonight for $612 because of dynamic pricing.
2: thanks for being a Walmart shopper. So let's just answer. I mean, if you wanted to prank somebody,
3: right?
2: Which app would you use?
3: See, for turning into the animated picture is easy. That's ChatGPT. ChatGPT.
2: Well, and ChatGPT, the images are by far better than any other chatbot right now.
3: Right. That's from the update like 3-4 weeks ago.
2: Yes.
3: It's gotten a lot better. But turning the image into an animation, I am trying to think which source I would trust the most. Because the problem with Midjourney is that once you add the image, you have to make sure that that prompt is very detailed.
2: Yeah, it gets frustrating. You know, maybe this is going to sound really horrible. Bing.
3: Bing?
2: Yes. Have you ever used Bing Image Creator?
3: No. Has anyone used Bing?
2: If you want animations, it does a darn good thing at that.
3: Okay, because what I was going to say with Midjourney is it works good, but you almost have to use ChatGPT
2: to write the prompt. Yes.
3: And it's going to be 5 or 6 paragraphs long. Otherwise, Midjourney just goes off on its own and it takes its own creative license and you never get back what you're hoping. But I've never used, I'm encouraged about Bing.
2: Well, that's if you want an animated character.
3: Okay.
2: Because, I mean, you would say, you know, give me a Pixar-like character.
3: Right.
2: And I used to do that in the newsletter to kind of break things up. But then I realized I'm using Bing.
3: You were embarrassed?
2: I was. Who uses Bing? I mean, they have to pay you to use Bing.
3: I honestly, if you'd have made a bet with me, I would have thought Bing was out of business.
2: I'll make that a trivia question.
3: I would have thought it would bonged.
2: Bing bonged.
3: Who uses Bing? My dad was the only person I knew who used Bing because they had a daily contest or something.
2: Oh, yeah.
3: Where every single day that you used it, you got points.
2: Yes, that's what it is.
3: That you can turn it in for, I don't know. But okay, I'll try Bing.
2: My standing joke is they always should have called it Bang.
3: Yeah.
2: So this way, you know, I banged.
3: Yeah. Did you Bing that for me?
2: No.
3: Or did you bang that for me?
2: No. Or you could say, like, you know, I banged Emma Watson.
3: Right. Okay. All night. Banged. Over and over and over again.
2: So if you're listening in Seattle and you work for Microsoft, there's a little marketing tip for you.
3: Maybe it'll help.
2: Jim in Huntsville, Alabama, welcome aboard. Hi there, Jim.
4: Hello, Kim. Thanks so much for taking my call. Well, my issue actually started a couple of years ago, but it escalated in March. I had hundreds of songs and playlists and iTunes. Many, they were tied pretty deeply to personal milestones like weddings, to my wife, and because I come from a long line of Irish Catholics, a funeral is a party, so I had funeral playlists. Most of the songs were personal collection, vinyl CDs and things like that. Then Apple transitioned from iTunes to Apple Music. The music disappeared from iTunes, but it was still on my iPhone. So I thought, well, that's fine. That's good enough for me. So I thought it was manageable. Then I bought a new iPhone at the Apple Store. They backed up my phone before.

0: They backed it up. They said everything would be restored. Well, the music disappeared. So it was just, this is several decades worth of music. So to my knowledge, they never informed anybody that music that you put on there yourself would not be transitioned. So here we are, three senior techs later, and instructions, believe it or not, that they sent me referenced iPods.
1: Oh, no. Oh, my gosh. Really?
2: But you still have the phone that has all the music in the playlist on it, right?
0: Well, here's the thing. Apple couldn't help me, but I managed to recover the music. It went into Apple Music. My playlist never went back in. And keep in mind, 3 months worth of work. And now I want to get it out of Apple Music, so because I'm afraid it's going to disappear again. And you know what Apple tells you is, well, it's copyright, et cetera, et cetera. Well, you know what? I bought those CDs and I bought that vinyl, so I actually, in my opinion, own it. So I want to keep my music and manage it on my own terms. I want to get out of Apple Music altogether.
2: But I need some clarification. Did you download these audio files from iTunes or you uploaded the music yourself?
0: Well, some were downloaded, but the majority, because I have a huge collection of music, I uploaded myself into iTunes. And
1: which
0: you
1: should
0: can do
1: be,
0: that for years.
1: Which should be DRM free.
0: Now we have you know, several hundred songs sitting in Apple Music that I want to export out, because it'd take me, I couldn't even count the number of months it'd take me to recreate all that. And a lot of those things I don't have anymore. Okay, the side note is this. You know, I read that Tim Cook reads all of his emails when he has time. So I sent him an email. Sure enough, he sent the email, I guess, or executive relations then picked it up. And they did call me, and then they referred me to a senior tech who referred me to another senior tech to another senior tech. It turns out when you talk to Apple, there's no answer to this question. There's no way you can do it. Huh. Well, I don't believe that.
1: There's got to be some way you can do that.
2: Yeah, I mean, he talked to three Apple techs. They couldn't do it. Go ahead, Kim. Solve the problem.
1: No pressure. I think what I would do is try to get all the music out. And there is a program. I've never used it. Sound IIZ.
0: Okay.
1: It's worth a shot. And see if that'll work. And then I would set up a YouTube Music account.
0: Uh-huh.
1: Where you can have 100,000 songs for free. That you upload, and then you can make your own playlists, and then just keep it all on YouTube.
2: And I actually use YouTube Music, and it's easy to download it once you have it uploaded in there.
1: Now, there is something you might want to try. This is really far-fetched, and I don't know if it'll work. But if you go to privacy.apple.com, there's a form there where you can say, "Hi, I want a copy of all my data that you have about me."
0: Ah.
1: Now, I don't know if your music's going to be included on, but it's worth a shot. It doesn't cost you anything.
0: I think so, too. A little bit of time, and that's it.
1: Privacy.apple.com. Jim, if it does work, what we just talked about, I need you to call me back.
2: Yeah. Okay. Give us an update.
1: We do need an update. 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So I'd like to do an AI tool of the week. This is something that maybe you might find useful and maybe you might want to use time and time again. And so this week, have you heard about Goblin?
2: No.
1: Okay. Goblin takes your to-do list and then breaks it down. So if you said on Saturday, clean the garage.
2: Right.
1: And you're like, that looks like a big task.
2: Sure. I'm going to need Saturday, Sunday, and parts of the next three Tuesdays.
1: Okay. What you can do is with Goblin, say, I want to clean the garage. And then it will break it out into individual steps. So you can do like little
2: based
1: things.
2: On a picture?
1: Yes.
2: Okay. So,
1: and then also what you input. Like, you know, I can get rid of the four tires in the corner.
2: Those are valuable. I don't know if you should.
1: Okay. Or what's the worst thing you have in your garage right now?
2: The worst thing. We have a couch that was a very expensive couch that the dogs chewed. So I can't throw it away because it was expensive, but I can't keep it in the house because the dogs chewed it. So it's standing upright where a car should be parked.
1: Okay, well, that's helpful.
2: No, no, it's in the way. And Lisa's very mad about it.
1: It is. Well, tell her she took six bags to California. It actually will give you time estimates. It helps you with your email. Anyway, if you are finding yourself like with a messy to-do list, you'll find the link over at commando.com.
2: I'm going to try this one.
1: All right. Still to come, we have more of your phone calls here on the Kim Komando Show. 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
1: 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All right, back to the phones. We go with Jennifer in Cedar Falls, Iowa. Hi there, Jennifer. Welcome.
6: Hi there, Kim. Thank you for taking my call and sharing all your wisdom over these years.
1: Oh, my pleasure. So how can I help you out?
6: Well, I have a question on using AI correctly and helpfully. I was diagnosed with cancer a year ago, and after all my treatment, it has come back.
1: Oh.
6: And so I'm being treated, or I'm going to start another treatment, but I guess it's hard to advocate for yourself because I know there's tons of stuff out in the world. I was wondering how to use AI to put in like specifics and see if there are trials or other treatments around the country that maybe I should call some other hospital about. I'm being treated at very good hospitals,
1: okay.
6: But just wondered about that and how to use the AI, how to specifically use it.
1: Well, you know, first of all, I'm sorry that you're going through this because it's a very difficult journey, to say the least. You know, I haven't experienced it personally, but I was my mother's caregiver while she was diagnosed with pancreatic cancer. And it was tough. It was really, really hard. They gave her 3 months to live. She lived almost five years. So a lot of it has to do with treatment. And she did participate in clinical trials, as you mentioned.
6: Mm-hmm.
1: What I would do is I would sit down and, of course, remove any type of medical ID number, maybe even the last four digits of your social, whatever personally identifiable information that you may have. And then I would open up, I'm going to go a little on the fringe here too, just to let you know.
6: Mm-hmm.
1: I'd open up three windows and I'd have ChatGPT running, Gemini and Claude and Perplexity, all four at the same time. And I give them the same prompt. And I'm going to email you what the prompt is, Jennifer, so you don't have to write anything down. But basically, the prompt will be, this is what I have. This is what I've been diagnosed with. This is what I've tried. What other treatments should I be looking at? And what clinical trials do you know about that I should be exploring? And give me five questions that I should ask my oncologist today. Okay. And then see what ChatGPT says. And then I would put what ChatGPT says into Gemini and say, this is what ChatGPT says. What do you think? And then go down the line and go back and forth with these four different AI bots, because you'll get different answers until you narrow it down to what you think might be a decent answer and some different options for you. And then I would fire up a laptop that I'll never use again. I have one. It's a little Chromebook I spent $150 for that's not tied to anything. And I would go to China. I'd use DeepSeek. And DeepSeek, in some ways, is superior when it comes to things like this than what we have in the United States. And then see what DeepSeek says. And then start putting it all into one master Google Doc. So that this way it makes sense to you.
6: Okay. Wow. Okay.
2: Wouldn't this also be an opportunity to use an agent, especially when it comes to
1: getting new information?
2: Yeah. Going out there and looking for trials and stuff like that.
1: That's a really good point. You set up a project.
2: Yeah.
1: And so you would I would probably do the project under Claude. And the project would be cancer. And then describe in the description, put what we talked about, you know, what you have and things like that, the type of cancer, the therapies that may be available. And then what you can do is say every morning, run my brief. And then every morning it would run a brief and it would give you the latest about your particular cancer and therapies.
6: That sounds great.
1: So then it would go out and do all this. And you're right. When it comes to having cancer, especially or really any disease, is that, you know, you have to have an advocate. And if you don't have an advocate, you have to be your own advocate, which is so hard.
6: Mm-hmm.
1: I would also record every conversation with the doctor. Of course, you know, you have to ask permission. Nobody's going to say no. And then I would put that transcript or directly into that under that project. So it has, so it's a working knowledge. It's a working, it's your partner in this. It's your advocate.
6: Mm-hmm.
1: And so, cause he or she may have said something that you may have missed because your emotions are at a different place right now.
6: Right, right.
1: Jennifer, thank you for your call. And if there's anything that I can help you with afterwards, I'm going to email you the list of things that we talked about, but I'm always here for you. Hey, still to come, we're going to talk about taking the tech out of tipping here on the Kim Komando Show. Imagine printing out your entire internet browsing history, every place that you've been, every search that you made, and then signing your name to it, and then hanging it right on your front door for everyone to see. Sounds crazy, right? 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
1: tip,
2: pressure.
1: The tip is 25%, 30%, or 50%.
2: 50%?
1: 50%.
2: Get out of town.
1: And so, I mentioned that here on the show, and people were like, well, what do you do at that point? Well, what I do is I hit the button that says custom.
2: Yep.
1: Okay. 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
2: It was ridiculous.
1: It is.
2: Highway robbery.
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8: Deal or no deal? I'm Kathleen Maloney, Fox News. The president says a deal with Iran is close, but after Israel struck a Hezbollah target in Lebanon, Iranian officials say they are sending a strong response to Israel.
9: President Trump and U.S. officials say they expect a deal with Iran to be electronically signed today, which would trigger a final stage of negotiations. But the head of the Iranian parliament's National Security Committee said a strong response is coming to Israel, and Iran's Joint Military Command said their finger remained on the trigger. Secretary of War Pete Hegseth told CBS Face the Nation, there's no trust here, only verify.
10: It'll be a throttle set by the United States through our negotiators with the military and strength as the guarantor of this. If Iran does not want to comply, then they can deal with the War Department again.
9: He said even as a deal would mean the Strait of Hormuz reopened and the U.S. blockade would be lifted, the American military posture in the region remains. Jessica Rosenthal, Fox News.
8: Preparations are underway in Switzerland and France for the G7 summit, which starts tomorrow. This coming as the U.S. and Iran may be near that agreement.
11: Ahead of the G7 summit, we still do not know exactly what time this deal between Iran and the U.S. will be signed, but we do know from the president it is scheduled to happen sometime today. And we also know now that it will happen electronically, digitally. The two sides will not be in person together in one room. The president on Truth Social saying that as soon as it's signed, that the Strait of Hormuz would open to all immediately. We are told this will be without tolls, and then the U.S. blockade will be lifted, followed by the demining of the Strait of Hormuz. Friday night, the president told supporters in a tele-rally that he has ended another war.
8: Fox's Aisha Hosni. French and Swiss authorities are implementing extensive security measures in advance of the G7 summit. 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
8: The judge in the Carmelo Anthony trial is speaking out about a controversial decision he made.
11: One of the most controversial parts was, in fact, the judge's order to ban cameras from the courtroom, but he is standing by that decision. In an interview with a local Dallas station, Collin County Judge John Roach Jr. says barring cameras and live streaming from Anthony's trial was necessary, saying in part, quote, I'll tell you why. My primary goal in every case is to make sure the defendant and the prosecution gets a fair trial, period. And he goes on to say, I know I made people mad, but I'm not here to make them happy either. As many of our viewers know, Carmelo Anthony was sentenced to 35 years last week after the jury quickly found him guilty. Judge Roach says the media's right to know about the trial is extremely important, but he does believe the public knew what was going on.
8: Fox's Madison Scarpino reporting. A plane has crashed in Missouri near the Butler Memorial Airport, roughly 65 miles south of Kansas City. Authorities say none of the 12 people on board survived. 11 of them are reportedly skydivers. The 12th is the pilot. The Federal Aviation Administration is on the scene. No word yet, though, on the cause of that crash. More than 100 million Americans in the eastern U.S. are facing the threat of severe weather today.
5: Severe thunderstorms threatened to break out along the East Coast from New York all the way down the I-95 corridor. More than 70 million Americans under that level 2 out of 5 risk, and another 30 million under the level 1. That 2 out of 5 is expansive. It extends from the capital of New York all the way down through Atlanta, Georgia. And so we've got a lot going on. World Cup matches, a lot of travel probably happening. It is a weekend. So that is going to be a bit of an issue. And it will come in two waves. We've got one round of thunderstorms, more discrete storms in the warm sector of this area of low pressure, in this cold front, and then the cold front will be that final blow of damaging wind.
8: Fox Weather's Haley Meyer with that update. I'm Kathleen Maloney. This is Fox News.
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17: Rounding out the weekend with a few showers and thunderstorms for your Sunday forecast. Some of those could be on the stronger side of things, especially later on this afternoon. Otherwise, it's a hot and muggy day. Our afternoon high temperature climbing to the upper 80s. Cooler temperatures and drier conditions are on the way for Monday. From the WVLT First Alert Weather Center, I'm meteorologist Ryan Coulter.
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18: AI could do my job.
19: Yep.
18: What do you mean?
19: Not well, but you know, there's all those audio AI audios. You're trying to deep fake your own voice so you don't have to do half of your work. I want AI to do your job.
18: I wish I could. But I can't.
19: But at some point, it will get there where it can take your job.
18: Do you think it'll tell better jokes?
19: Oh, has to. There's no other direction to go than better.
18: That's not true. See, I think there are certain things that, what we're having trouble with AI right now is like the tone and the inflection.
19: Yeah, it doesn't sound like a person.
18: No.
19: It sounds like an AI trying to sound like a person.
18: But, you know, there's a recent study with Gen Zers in Columbia University that they would rather listen to no podcast than an AI podcast.
19: I agree. I absolutely agree. And there's, what's the notebook?
18: Notebook LM?
19: Yes. And you praise it because it is cool technology. But if you played me a podcast and you tried to sell it as real, I could tell you in a nanosecond that it was AI.
18: How many podcasts do you think there are?
19: In the world?
18: Yes.
19: I don't know, 400,000 or 500,000?
18: Is that your final answer?
19: No, I just wanted you to come over the top with the real number and make my answer sound outlandish.
18: No. Come on. What do you think the real number is?
19: 4.5 million.
18: 4.5 million?
19: Yeah.
18: I'll tell you the right answer in a second.
19: All right.
18: 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All right, you were close. The number's actually a little bit higher.
19: Okay.
18: 4.7 million.
19: I was really close.
18: You're very close.
19: I heard that on the Kim Commando show.
18: Yes, which translates, if you do the math, one podcast for every 1,700 people on Earth.
19: Okay.
18: And the 400,000 that you mentioned, that is the number of podcasts that actually get updated.
19: Okay.
18: So, but we digress.
19: Right, because that number counts like Uncle Mitch talking movies where we recorded one 15-minute episode 10 months ago, and it's just sitting up there.
18: Do you know one of the highest-performing podcasts is about how to raise chameleons?
19: Really?
18: Yes. I was talking to somebody about podcasts. They're like, oh, I'm like, no.
19: How do you have new information every single week on how to raise a chameleon?
18: I don't know how they get more numbers than we do. That's what I'm wondering.
19: Son of a biscuit.
18: All right. But we talked a little bit about AI and replacing us. And I think it might one day, hopefully not too soon. But the gentleman joining us right now, you know, you see him in the studio.
19: Yeah, I know. We're pretending that he's not here, but he's been here the whole time.
18: He has. he just doesn't teach about the future. He runs it. We're talking about Arizona State University professor, director of the School of Computing and Augmented Intelligence.
19: That sounds important.
18: He's smarter than you.
19: Oh, well, yeah. So is that coffee table.
18: It's a fancy way of saying he knows exactly what's happening in AI and where it's taking all of us. Please welcome Dr. Ross Majeski. Hello, Dr. Majeski.
20: Hello. Thanks so much for having me.
18: I'd like to be a doctor.
19: Yeah, you can.
18: Can I?
19: Yeah, nobody's going to. Go ask ChatGPT to get you a degree.
18: So we're going to do things a little bit differently. We're not going to have a whole bunch of stories. We're just going to take a lot of phone calls because last time you were on, let me tell you, it was a hit. People were like, how do I sign up for ASU? What's going on? And how can I talk to Dr. Majeski again? And, you know, what if I have this career and that career?
19: But that translates to people are worried about their jobs being taken away by AI.
18: So we're going to take a ton of phone calls, And let's just start there. If somebody who's watching right now on YouTube or listening via the radio or podcast, how scared should they be about AI taking their job?
20: That's a great question. And right now we're seeing a big range of spectrum and shifts here. And the reality is, like you guys just talked about for replacing Kim, it's a long way off still. People can still identify when there's problems. But what I think, you know, part of the reason ASU named their school, the School of Computing and Augmented Intelligence, is really thinking about how these tools can augment and help your job and using these to then free up cycles where you can do more important things. So if I don't have to fill out all these columns in a spreadsheet and AI can help me with that, what else can I be doing with that time to make myself more valuable and make sure that I'm showing worth in my job as it is currently? So AI is a long way from replacing us, but to become a very helpful friend. And if you're doing a below average job on some things, maybe AI is already good enough for below average.
18: Yeah, and see, and that's one side of it. But here's the other side. And maybe it's because let's just say, I think I have a little ADHD.
19: No. Okay. Stop.
18: Is that I have found using AI that I'm not only more productive, but I'm productive in areas that I never thought I would be productive in. And I'm almost like a kid in a candy store. Like, what if I can do this? And what if I can do that? And what if we do a documentary? And what if we do 5 minutes? I mean, it's really phenomenal.
20: I think that's the really cool thing right now. A lot of these skills that people needed to get in advanced degrees now have been a little bit democratized. So you went to school for computer information systems, right? And learned how to program. And now ChatGPT, Claude can help you write these programs. It may not be perfect, but you can now sort of conceptualize your idea, talk to these things, have it help you build this. Your previous caller talked about doing a prank where they wanted to animate stuff. I'm not an animator. I can't draw to save my life. But now no. I can go to these tools and really have a lot of help.
18: Yeah, I mean, yeah, my brain just does not work that way. But now I can go on to ChatGPT and create these magnificent images for the newsletter every single day that, just 3 or 4 years ago, we would have had a person here dedicated just to do graphics. And now that doesn't mean that we don't hire outside. Like if you look at full disclosure, splashofai.com, and if you look at that logo, it's pretty lame.
19: Okay.
18: I mean, it's not good. It's not like a professional logo designer.
19: Was that created by AI?
18: And me.
19: Okay.
18: Okay. But mostly AI. And so now I'm working with a designer to actually come up with what a logo should look like.
19: Now, before we get too far away from the job market. I actually told you before the hour, I had a question for you, because I read that they're predicting in the next 7 years, which seems like a short amount of time.
18: Yes.
19: 30% of the planet's jobs will be, and they used replaced, not augmented or assisted by.
18: They use the word replaced?
19: Replaced by artificial intelligence. 30%. How close to accurate do you think that prediction is?
20: I think that's still really up for debate. We've been seeing the pendulum swing quite a bit back and forth. So just a few months ago, it was like, oh, Claude's going to replace every software engineer, software developer. And then you see things like, oh, Claude just deleted my entire database, or right. We have a security breach, or we have other issues. Again, very helpful tools, but trying to figure out where this is going to land. Every time there's been a new technology introduced in the world, we've had these sorts of things where people say, well, it's going to replace everybody. And the reality is, as it replaces things, new jobs become available. We learn more things. It's a little bit of a scary time right now. So I understand why your listeners are stressed out. You know, you are hearing this in the news every day. You're seeing mass layoffs in different sectors, and trying to figure out how to navigate this situation is really tricky. The same as educators, true, too. We're trying to think about, well, how do we modify our degree? How do we update this? Or making sure that we're relevant, making sure that students are getting trained the right way. It's a complicated time.
19: So again, you don't know if that number is accurate, or it's just a shot in the dark. Is it wishful thinking too? Was my thought. Do they want to eliminate 30% of the jobs?
20: I mean, it may be wishful thinking. Of course, we have to have a big story to tell for all these new IPOs coming out, right?
19: Right.
18: So. And the data centers and everything else along the way. I mean, when you were talking about that, I was thinking of like the movie WALL-E. just sitting around. And
19: that's the prediction, right? If 30% of people in the next 7 years lost their jobs, the world would look totally different.
18: Well, are there certain skills that will help you thrive?
20: We regularly convene our industrial advisory board, made up of companies all across the metro area as well as the world. And the big skills that companies keep telling me are critical thinking, systems thinking. So how do I tackle a problem? How do I be able to think about, break down these problems into smaller pieces and work on those? And that sort of systems level thinking becomes really critical when you're working with AI too, and thinking about how do you prompt this? How do you say, how do I go from A to B to C and work with these assistants? And really, it's interesting right now thinking about when you graduate, if you're sometime from computer science, thinking about that, if you're a programmer, now you become a manager because you have a management team of these AI agents that you're working on. So it's a different set of skills that are interesting to think about, and how things you learned in the business school might tie more closely to things in engineering now, and figuring out what that degree path of the future looks like is
18: whereas before it was like, oh no,
20: exactly.
18: You stay on your side of the building, okay, because we're over here. Yep. How about we get started with some phone calls? What do you think? All right, how about Olivia in New York City? Hi there, Olivia.
0: Hey, Kim. Thank you so much for having me on the show.
18: You betcha. So tell us about you and what your question is for Dr. Ross Majewski here.
0: Yeah, I just graduated college last year in 2025. I was studying international relations, but realized that the job market was really difficult and ended up pivoting into event production. And I was just wondering if you had advice for current recent grads, what would you suggest? What's that fine line between leaning into AI tools and becoming too dependent on them?
20: Oh, that's such a fascinating question.
18: That's a great question, Olivia. Yeah.
20: And there's been a couple different research studies with MIT and Anthropic putting out papers about too heavy reliance on AI winds up reducing your core competency skills. So we've seen that with studies in programming as well. And so I think here you want to think about, okay, what job do I really want? What parts of that job can I push off to the AI? Because this is the thing taking a bunch of time, but it's not really helping me do my job better. So if it's event planning, maybe it's some of the simple tasks of, I shouldn't say simple, some of the more tedious tasks of let me identify all these vendors and things, to then being able to spend more time on the core planning things that people will be excited about. And I think that's really where you can think about for any job, what are the tedious things I might want to push off so I can spend more of my brain power on the exciting things that are going to make people excited about my product.
18: I'll tell you, I do find this with myself. I don't know if you feel this with Olivia too, is that as I use AI, I look at an email and go, oh, I don't need to answer that. I'll let AI do it. And I'm like, oh, wait, it would just take me like 2 seconds to answer that.
0: Mm-hmm.
18: You know, but
0: definitely.
18: Yeah. So it's finding that fine line, isn't it?
20: Absolutely. And there's fascinating research on trust calibration. How much do we trust this model? Do we over rely, under rely, and all sorts of research on that topic, too.
18: So what do you see the biggest change for you, Olivia, as you graduate and enter this market with AI versus when you first started your education?
0: I think it's only gotten more challenging to land a job. I have a lot of friends who are still looking for jobs, and I think AI is definitely impacting that job market. Instead of in the past, companies hiring maybe 3 or 4 people to do one job, they're only hiring one person. And so it's really hard for entry-level people right now.
18: It is.
19: Would your salary expectation change when it comes to AI? Like when you started and you switched to the event planning, did you say, well, this job's going to pay X amount of dollars, but when you hit the real world, you realize that it's a huge percentage less?
0: I think I couldn't be picky.
19: Okay.
0: To be honest, I think that's one piece of advice that I've been hearing, is that even if it's not something you're interested in, and I feel very grateful that I love my job now and actually I'm grateful that it kind of worked out for me and that I get to work in event production. But I think it's just so difficult. Everyone just wants to get their foot in the door, even if it's not something that they studied.
18: Yeah, which is, necessity, right? Mm-hmm. It's the mother of invention. Yeah. And, it may not be exactly what you want, but here you have, a young woman and struggling to find a job, which a lot of people are.
20: And I can speak to that again on the industry side. Many of our industrial partners have come back and said, well, we really want people to be trained up, not at the entry level, but the next level. But this is always really tricky. How do you get experiences by
18: how do you get to the next level?
20: Doing things? So there's a lot of tension here where people say, well, AI can do some of the entry level things. But I think, again, we're going to see this pendulum swing back. It doesn't help our recent graduates. But at some point, your talent pipeline is not there because you said, well, we only care about the experienced people. How do you get experience?
18: You have to do it.
20: Yeah.
18: All right, so if you're sitting there and you're wondering how AI is going to impact your career and your livelihood, you do not want to go away because we have so many phone calls and more tips, tricks, and secrets coming up you don't want to miss. All right, be honest. You are reusing your passwords more than you should. Maybe you change one letter, add an exclamation point, or swap a number and think, hey, that's good enough. 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
18: Okay, if you're just tuning in, such a treat. We have Dr. Ross here from ASU, and we're talking about AI, how to get a job, how to not lose your job, how to not become irrelevant. And we're taking your phone calls with Dr. Mark in Detroit, Michigan. Hello there, doctor. Welcome. So what kind of doctor are you?
1: I'm a family physician.
18: And how long have you been doing it? And what's your question for Dr. Ross here?
1: So I've been a family physician for over 35 years. And my question for Dr. Majewski is that with my expertise, how would I market myself or approach AI companies to fill what I suspect is a need where they need physician input? I just really don't know where to start.
20: That's a really fascinating question. And I think there's a lot of opportunity for medical doctors in the AI field. Now, how to approach them? I think the obvious answer is you have 30 years of experience and can start thinking about how could I leverage this technology to help me do my job faster? I'm sure in modern days, perhaps you have less and less time to spend with patients. So again, thinking about what would that ideal tool for a physician to look like be, and having somebody like you help co-design that would be really, really powerful. I suspect that many of these companies already have teams that are working with large-scale clinics. The Mayo Clinic, for example, has a large team here in the Valley thinking about what do they do with their data? How do they operationalize this? There's been a lot of advancements in imaging technology for how does AI look at a brain scan and identify indicators of early onset Alzheimer's, dementia, and those sorts of things. The same with cancer sorts of things. So I think already you're very well positioned with 30 years of experience. And it's probably just thinking about, well, how do I reach out to these companies? How do I connect with maybe local hospitals that are larger scale that have these connections already to think about getting them to say, hey, I want to get involved in this. I want to be a partner.
18: Yeah. And there's also organizations that will hire you, Dr. Mark. A friend of mine, I spoke about him here on the show, triple type A personality, graduated from med school, USC with a 4.4, and is sitting around and can't really, he's waiting for the residency programs to come in. And so he got hired by a company called Mercor, M-E-R-C-O-R, and where he just evaluates answers to medical questions. And they're paying him $85 an hour for him to sit there and do that. There's also Scale AI and Handshake that you might want to check out. Dataannotation.tech is another place where they're looking for people that have certain skill sets. Not like you, Andrew.
19: No, I know.
18: We're talking about high level people.
19: I'm daydreaming over here. Don't worry.
18: I thought you were writing, going to write something down. I was like, forget about that. But what's interesting about Fareem, he's the guy who I was telling you about, is going to medical school, is that he was doing it so much that the AI program came to him and said, you need to go outside.
19: Go touch grass.
18: Yes. And then come back and you can start working some more, because he was doing it literally 18 hours a day sitting. So you do have, so there are opportunities for people who have higher end degrees, like you mentioned, to approach the organizations that may be around them. If you're banking, mergers and acquisitions, VC people, engineers or whatever it may be, is that there are these higher end careers that you can also, you know, that they are looking for expertise, because, you know, AI may have sucked in every bit of knowledge, but that's still lacking what you use, the word critical thinking. And we see that here in the workplace, that somebody will send something that's obviously generated by AI, but it has nothing to do with the program that we're working on. And you're like, try again. 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If you're still looking for that perfect Father's Day gift, look no further. 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
1: It's $600 or something like that.
2: Oh, it's nothing.
1: Yeah. No, okay. It's to the point where I was thinking about over dinner, I'm like, to Barry and Ian, I'm like, I'm going to go to ASU and get a certificate in AI. And it's only like 5 or 6 weeks. It's only 5 or 6 weeks. And both my son and husband looked at me like, and when are you going to do that?
2: Right.
1: but it is a start, and it's a good place, especially because, you know, you're right here in Phoenix. But if you're not in Phoenix and ASU is not around, is that I'm sure there's a university near you. So ASU graduations, you have a lot of who was the big commencement speaker this year?
3: Of course, Harrison Ford.
2: Oh my gosh. Wow. Indiana Jones himself.
3: That's right.
1: And what was his big message?
3: He's big into sustainability. So ASU had the first school of sustainability in the country, and that was his big messaging on environmental issues, sustainability.
1: Wow. Okay.
2: Was he high when he gave the speech? You know what? Don't answer that. Never mind. Don't answer it.
1: Well, the reason why I bring up commencement speakers is that we have Jacob in Nashville, Tennessee, joining us. Hello there, Jacob. And I understand that at your graduation that you booed the commencement speaker.
4: To a point, I wasn't the one walking the line that day, but I was in the crowd. MTSU's, my university, had three different commencement ceremonies. But I was there the day of the booing.
1: And so what was the big message that got everybody so upset?
4: So Scott Perchetta, who is a businessman out of Nashville, he owns the record company that Taylor Swift was a part of for years. He got up on the stage and in front of about 2,000 students said that AI should be just be ready to use AI, which then started the booing. He was in front of music producing students, journalism. Yeah, so the big heavy hitters where artificial intelligence is starting to take hold.
2: The creative people.
1: Yeah.
2: That's the last thing creative people want to hear is artificial intelligence.
1: That's right.
4: Right.
1: I mean, and here you are in Nashville.
2: Right.
1: You know,
2: where everywhere you look, you throw a piece of paper, you're going to hit a country music star.
4: Right.
1: And so how did that make you feel hearing that?
4: It was very disgruntled, honestly. Being told for years when AI first rolled out, I was at a community college. When it started hitting, like everybody started using it, we were told, don't use it. If you use it, we're going to automatically fail you. It doesn't matter if you're using it for me, I use Grammarly. It flagged it and my professor failed me for a paper because I used an offshoot of artificial intelligence. Fast forward 3 years, and we have a top dog in the industry of music production looking at all of us saying, oh, that thing we told you don't ever touch.
1: Now you do.
4: Now we want you to use it. Use it for everyday things.
1: So do you have a sense, do you feel like your degree is worthless now and you racked up a whole bunch of debt?
4: Worthless, no. Diluted, yes. It very much feels not as powerful as it once did, as like my mother or father when they went through school, where their degrees were, you have a degree, you're guaranteed a job the second you walk across that stage or before you walk that stage. For now, I have 2 degrees going on for my 3rd degree, and I'm on the struggle bus to find stuff,
1: to find jobs. Find a job. Yeah. And so what do you say to that?
3: I think that's really hard right now. And I think many of these speakers across the country have been a little bit tone deaf in the struggles that people are having. We saw this even at our neighbors at U of A made the news here in Phoenix about people booing at the graduation speaker talking about AI. And the reality is people don't want to hear that, hey, AI is going to take your job. We need to be figuring out how can we help people, support people in having these sorts of things be able to augment their degree and help them. And so having this feedback of, oh, well, you can't use this, to now 3 years later, oh, you can use this. Universities also need to get their messaging in order on technology we can use and how to help students. And it's unfortunately just a really tough time out there right now. So I think we are seeing this little bit of a zeitgeist against this pushback with AI, not only with data centers and sustainability, but is this going to take my job? You mentioned 30% of the population, you know, is

0: the number of people are thrown out there. That many people lose their job. Think about the sort of social impacts.
1: Oh, absolutely. Yeah. And you know, what's funny is that the writers were on strike a couple of years ago. And when they were negotiating their contract, they were going back and forth on how artificial intelligence could be involved in the industry. But what's wrong with us just saying when it comes to the creative industry? Zero. We don't include it. Is it money? Is it the fact that they don't feel if they'll be left behind with the technology?
2: Okay. Hold that, because look at our next caller, Ruth in Los Angeles.
1: Oh, Ruth, you're stealing my thunder. Go ahead. Fine.
2: No. So, Ruth, welcome.
3: Thank you.
2: So what is going on in Hollywood with AI jobs?
3: Well, there are a lot of writers out of work right now. I think production is down by 30%. So people are really scared. And a lot of people have been going to the AI big labs to train AI chatbots and LLMs because they're hiring PhDs, they're hiring masters, and they're trying to hire people who are creative because they're basically hiring people who can put AI, like, can train AI to take their own jobs. It's really sad.
2: That is sad.
1: It's really sad. But as a society, we can say, you know what, we can use this when it comes to calculations and programming, but when it comes to creative and what is really important and a part of being human, let's not use it at all. But unfortunately, corporate America is what runs most of our arts, and they're not going to say no to it.
2: So Ruth, what do you do?
3: Well, what I have done is I've worked on probably about 20, 21 different projects, like doing different video annotation, data annotation. One of the projects I recently did was creating like a really, really difficult problem for the AI to solve. So we would ask it to do something like, in my area, it would be screenwriting or journalism or something like that. One of the projects I actually had was to create a kind of fake production and to like give it all the problems of a real production. We throw all of these problems at the machine and we try and get it to solve them like a real life problem. And what we found is like it's obviously getting better really fast, but it's still not as good as a human for doing that kind of thing. It still has loads and loads of issues.
2: Like what kind of problems could it, I mean, with the LA marathon, like what streets would be closed or?
3: Exactly. So I was using that example because I shot a short film, I think it was last year, and we had a location in Beverly Hills, which was free. So obviously we wanted to keep that location because locations are like $5,000-$6,000 a day in LA. But then we found out that it was during on the weekend of the LA marathon. So there were all these street closures. So we had to rejig the entire schedule and shoot on a completely different weekend. And these are the kinds of things that real life producers and first ADs are trying to juggle with and deal with. So it's just trying to recreate life.
2: So you said the 30% of the jobs are down in LA. Who's the hardest hit in the film industry?
3: Honestly, we're all so interdependent. Like, the people at the top, they're, you know, the Lena Dunhams, the people who are like the top 1%, they're always going to be fine. But it's the people who are kind of like the middle people who, you know, aren't the megastars. And, you know, I think crews are having a really hard time because, like, production's been down by 30%. That just, you go on these message boards and you find all of these people desperately trying to find, like, what career can I get which isn't going to be destroyed by AI? I mean, I have that feeling as well. Like, I'm always going to be a writer. But I actually, after working in the AI industry and seeing how kind of immoral it is, and, like, it's basically stealing all of this stuff from other people, I trained to go back into medicine and I'm trying to get into pre-med classes right now.
2: Just to change, have a whole different change of direction.
1: A dramatic shift.
2: I mean, to go from being a screenwriter to go into med school. That's what about somebody who's in the creative arts like Ruth?
0: I think that's really tricky right now. You know, so AI has ingested all of these books, movie scripts, art, and these things. But if you think about how, if I was a master painter, right, how would I learn? I would copy Da Vinci over and over and over again until I got good and then begin building my art style and doing this. So it's a interesting intersection of how these things are working out. And I've seen creatives make good use of AI too, saying, okay, I've got this idea. Help me generate some more ideas and think about this and thrash it and then see if they can lend that human aspect to this as opposed to just sort of this generic sort of template thing that we might be seeing. So I think it's a really, really rough time for creatives in thinking about, well, okay, if my corporate boss just says, you know, this generic thing is good enough, just type in the prompt and give me this AI slop. Okay, great.
2: But she also mentioned something just briefly where what's happening in Hollywood is that they're paying the production assistants to train AI to what they do to replace them.
0: So, but remember, we saw this with Meta too, right? Yes. When Meta announced those layoffs, they said, oh, you know, and we want you to keep working so we can
2: record every single thing that you do.
0: Yep. So it's a quite scary time right now as we're thinking about, well, people are collecting all of this data. And so I'm hoping we'll see maybe this next generation too push back on some of these privacy things that sort of were, you know, just left as, oh, okay, it's just the internet. We don't worry about that. In its, you know, nascent form to now thinking about how do we protect our data and also use this to protect some of the skills we have.
2: See, nobody can replace me quite yet.
1: Not yet.
2: Not yet. Pretty soon. Pretty soon. All right, let's talk about Natapath. You know that glow that you see on people who just seem to radiate health? It's not just good lighting. It's what's happening inside their body. And one of the best-kept secrets to looking and feeling amazing is collagen. You know, as we age, our bodies naturally produce less collagen, which can lead to wrinkles, thinning hair, brittle nails, and just feeling less flexible than we used to. But the good news, you can support your body naturally with high-quality collagen from Natapath. You're giving your body the building blocks it needs to support smoother-looking skin, stronger nails, and shinier hair. And some studies also suggest collagen supplements may help support bone health, too. 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
2: 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So I have a meeting scheduled next week with a company called Beehive. They put out our newsletters. And one of the gals in the meeting, she writes, she goes, I'm off that day, but I'm going to send my agent to the Zoom call instead.
1: And what was your response?
2: I was like, okay.
1: Or you could just read the notes or get an email from a coworker on what happened.
2: But Reid Hoffman from LinkedIn, he's got a full digital twin that does about 40% of his work, up to and including video calls.
1: Wow.
2: And so does Mark Zuckerberg. He's got a digital twin. I was thinking about maybe I should have a digital twin.
1: Cam Commando.
2: That would be it. Let's see. Robert in Sioux Falls, South Dakota. Hi there, Robert.
13: I'm happy to be here. How you doing?
2: Great. So what kind of question do you have for us?
13: You had in one of your newsletters an article about hiring trainers for AI.
2: Mm-hmm.
13: And I was wondering if there was anything I could do with that.
2: As a truck driver?
13: Yes.
2: Well, you know, we do have the self-driving trucks coming. I mean, they are in Arizona now. Did you know? You know what they're using them for Arizona now?
1: No.
2: Doritos.
1: Sure. I mean, we got to have Doritos.
2: I thought out of all the things in self-driving trucks is Doritos. So what do you think, Dr. Ross?
0: Oh, absolutely. There's certain cities that have these big test beds where people are driving the cars, giving them training data. We see this all over Phoenix with Waymo. We're seeing some of the Tesla self-driving taxis roll out here too. And I know there are some companies that are really interested in long-haul shipping as well. Now, what those are, I don't know off the top of my head, but essentially your job in training the AI agent there is you're driving the self-driving car, and it's learning and trying to correct and learn how to follow the rules of the road. And so eventually then it'll become driverless. But there have been a number of opportunities there with different companies that are training this technology, and we especially see that here in the Phoenix metro area.
2: I think that's probably where you'd probably look at that company, data annotation.tech, Robert.
13: Yeah.
2: And see what type of opportunities might be around there in Dayton or someplace else. Texas is a big self-driving truck hotbed right now. And so if you might need to actually go there in order to have some of those opportunities, here in Phoenix, a friend of mine's working at the GM Proving Ground with just AI cars. And so, you know, wherever you're located, if you are in the automotive industry, is that there's probably some type of opportunity for you to, with all your years of experience, to walk in there and to say, you know, what can I do and how can I help train? As a matter of fact, the gentleman who's working at the GM Proving Ground was a program director for radio.
1: Oh, wow.
2: Yeah. So didn't know anything about it, but sold himself like, hey, I can manage people. I can get into this. I've worked in radio,
1: sure.
2: So therefore I'm fully qualified.
1: If you can handle radio people, you can handle any AI agent.
2: That's it. We have more of the show coming right up. You want to get outside, take the hike, keep up with the people you love, move through your day without thinking twice about it. But if your joints are not cooperating, none of that comes easy. 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
2: 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Well, Dr. Ross Majeski, thank you again for being here from ASU. And the certificates are fabulous that you guys are offering. And the advice that you give our people as far as how not to be scared, I think, is the big thing. I just want to ask you one final question. We have a lot of people who have kids and grandkids. If somebody were to enter college at the age of 18, say right now, what degree would you tell them to pursue?
0: Oh, man, this question comes up every day for me. So in engineering right now, we've actually seen a little bit of a shift from people joining computer science, moving towards mechanical engineering, electrical engineering. And I think what I would tell anybody is, what we saw with this big growth in computer science is you had parents say, well, we see computer science is where you're going to make money. And now you're hearing talking heads saying, oh, if you become a plumber, you can make $500,000 a year. My dad's a plumber. I don't think he makes $500,000 a year. You know, so of course, you can always find that 1% outlier. But I think what I would tell the kids is pick something that you think you're passionate about, but also look into and talk to your advisors and your degree counselors there to see what are the jobs that you can get with that when you're done, so that you know, hey, this will be something I'm passionate about. And then work towards doing co-ops and internships can really help you get a foot in the door. But if you're not passionate about it and you're just like, well, I'm doing this because mom and dad said this is going to be a good career, you're probably going to be miserable. And that winds up showing too when you're doing this.
2: It does.
0: But I think engineering and those sorts of skills are always evergreen. It's a tricky time right now, but lots of opportunities in that space.
2: Well, again, thanks for being here. And if you haven't already, you're listening or you're watching, make sure that you sign up for our free.
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15: He warns, don't blow it up. I'm Carmen Roberts, Fox News. That's President Trump's demand of Israel and Iran after new strikes between the IDF and Hezbollah threaten to tear up what President Trump says is an imminent deal with Iran. Fox's Trey Yingst has more from Tel Aviv.
16: President Trump told me he asked Netanyahu, what the F are you doing? He told the Israelis not to conduct more strikes against Lebanon at risk of derailing the progress on the diplomatic front toward a broader agreement with the Iranian regime. Again, the president is optimistic. He says he will ask Iran not to launch missiles at Israel in response to those strikes earlier today. But the question is if the Iranians will retaliate and what that would do to these ongoing efforts to reach a broader agreement between the United States and Iran.
15: And President Trump told Fox News the U.S. and Iran would sign a deal by this afternoon. Once that memorandum of understanding is inked, the Strait of Hormuz would immediately reopen. A plane crashed this morning at the airport in Butler, Missouri, killing the pilot and the 12 people on board.
17: We want to be very clear. This is not a commercial airliner that has crashed. It's a local airplane that took off from our local airport. It's been here. It's not something that travels. It's not a commercial airline.
15: Bates County Sheriff Chad Anderson says the plane was carrying skydivers.
17: We're still trying to identify family and make notifications, and so we're going to be respectful of that.
15: No word on what caused the crash. The FAA and NTSB will work to determine that. Butler's about 65 miles south of Kansas City. And in Brazil, two helicopters collided over Rio de Janeiro this morning, leaving six dead. President Trump endorses close ally Congressman Mike Collins in Georgia's Republican Senate primary, igniting a high-profile clash with Governor Brian Kemp. 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
15: President Trump plans to leave tomorrow for the G7 summit in Europe. Preparations are underway in Switzerland and France, and that summit starts tomorrow. French and Swiss authorities are implementing extensive security measures in advance of world leaders arriving as the U.S. and Iran near an agreement.
30: Ahead of the G7 summit, we still do not know exactly what time this deal between Iran and the U.S. will be signed, but we do know from the president it is scheduled to happen sometime today. And we also know now that it will happen electronically, digitally. The two sides will not be in person together in one room. The president on Social, saying that as soon as it's signed, that the Strait of Hormuz would open to all immediately. We are told this will be without tolls, and then the U.S. blockade will be lifted, followed by the demining of the Strait of Hormuz. Friday night, the president told supporters in a tele-rally that he has ended another war.
15: Fox's Aisha Hosni reporting. Meantime, Swiss voters rejected a proposal today to cap the country's population at 10 million, defeating a measure pushed by the right wing that critics called a Swiss Brexit. The number of people living in Switzerland has soared nearly one quarter over the past generation, with foreigners now making up nearly one third of the population. And the New York Knicks came back from a 16-point deficit to take Game 5 of the NBA Finals and claim the championship versus the San Antonio Spurs. And it's the first for the Knicks since 1973. Mayor of New York, Zoran Mamdani, celebrating the win today.
31: We've been waiting for this for our entire lives, 53 years. And for us to be here at this moment, we just can't say thank you enough to this team.
15: The city will hold a celebratory parade on Thursday. I'm Carmen Roberts, and this is Fox News.
0: Rounding out the weekend with a few showers and thunderstorms across the area today. Those are off and on through the afternoon and evening time. A few could be on the stronger side of things with some damaging wind gusts possible. Otherwise, a hot and muggy day with our afternoon high near 87. Cooler with dry air moving in for Monday. From the WVLT First Alert Weather Center, I'm meteorologist Ryan Coulter.
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0: Good afternoon. Welcome to State Your Case. I'm George Korda. This is News Talk 98.7, the news and talk of East Tennessee. And coming up in a few minutes, we'll be talking with, we're scheduled to be, I mean, it's Sunday afternoon. You never know how people's schedules are going to be affected. We're scheduled to talk to Craig Brown, who is the CEO of Christian Healthcare Ministries, which is an alternative to health insurance. And in the interest of full disclosure, I do some work for them, but it's worth knowing about to make your own judgments. And so I've asked Craig if he would be willing to join me. And if something hasn't interfered, he will. And then at second hour, beginning at 6:15, Betsy Campus Henderson, the Republican nominee for Knox County mayor, will be in studio to talk with me about her campaign and about her objectives were if she is to be elected Knox County mayor. And I've got, I wrote a column, one of my Knoxville News Sentinel's columns on this issue. And in fact, I think it's the latest one. I actually forget what my last column was. I can't remember what I had for breakfast. So here's the gist of it was this, that it was a function of triangulation that enabled Betsy Henderson to win quite handily, actually, over Larson J, who may have spent $1 million, $1.2 million on the campaign, heavily outspent Henderson, and Kim Frazier, the county commissioner, who Henderson also beat. There were two, in my view, major factors in the Republican primary that made this possible for Henderson. The two specific things. One, she said, I'm not for an income tax increase. I'm not for a tax increase. That's one, number one. Number two was that both Jay and Frazier had done things that in a Republican primary will not work to your advantage. One is that Larson J gave a contribution to Barack Obama in 2016 of $1,000. The other is that Kim Frazier, a Republican, her first vote on county commission was to vote to put a Democrat in the chairman's seat because the Democrat was a woman. Well, there are a lot of Republican women who don't care. They don't care if it's a woman. They care if it's a Republican. And you vote for a Republican. A Republican has the opportunity to vote for a Republican chairman and they vote for a Democrat. That's the kind of weight you drag around with you, even if unseen, when you try to run for office again as a Republican. I think between the taxes, tax issue, and that, were the major issues that helped propel Henderson into the nominee's position. And it is not biased to say the odds-on favorite to become Knox County mayor. I'm going to invite her Democratic opponent to come on in the future, but Henderson is coming on today. Now, here's typically what I don't do. I typically don't put both candidates in the studio at the same time. It's just not something I usually do. Why? Because it winds up being an argument quite often. And it winds up with not a lot of information, but a lot of talking points. So what I do is I ask the candidates to come in individually and just talk to them and let you call them if you wish to, and have a conversation about what they want to accomplish. Now, Knox County is a big darn operation now. It's always been big, but now it's really big. And so there's an imperative to know what the person who is likely to lead Knox County has on his or her mind. And then you can process that on the basis of hearing what one says versus the other says, rather than the two of them, When you get candidates jointly in a single forum, it tends to become a campaign speech. Very, very defensive on both sides. Now, I'm not saying that can't happen with one, but it's more typical to happen with two. So that's why I do one at a time. And sometimes I get asked, why don't you do county commission races? And why don't you do, well, because this is a weekly show. And when you have a whole slew of people running, that's a big scheduling issue. So that's why I don't do that. Now, so we're going to talk about healthcare in just a moment. And then in the second hour, we're going to talk about Betsy Henderson and her campaign for county mayor. And in between, I want to talk about the 250th birthday of the United States. Because we have an awful lot of people in this country who don't like it. They don't like the United States. There are Americans who think America, the United States, is oppressive and imperialist. And there was I'm going to share this in a moment, an educator who got up and spoke about how the American empire needs to be destroyed. This is American. Now, see, they have the benefit of living in the United States while calling to destroy it. There are countries throughout the world where they could go, where it is entirely probable they could live under a government that they prefer, but instead they want to destroy this one. So after, at 5:30, I'm going to talk about the upcoming 250th birthday of the United States and why I'm grateful to be an American. All right, we're going to take a break. We'll be back after this on State Your Case.
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0: All right, welcome back to State Your Case. I'm George Korda. This is News Talk 98.7, the news and talk of East Tennessee. And I'm gonna start right now talking about the one day, about the birthday, United States birthday. I want to move that to this point. One day, I was flying, it might have been when I was in the Army and I was going to Germany, or it might have been coming back, I forget which. And I was looking out the window at the ground beneath me, and it was European. And I remember saying to myself, I'm an American. I mean, suddenly I just kind of said that to myself. I'm an American. And I'm really glad to be an American. And I've thought about this in the last few days, particularly as I read about eliminates America July 4 celebration, says America. Yeah. Here it is. This is AOL, the Daily Caller, and it's dated, hold on here, May 29th, 2026. And this is a Daily Caller, so I'll just read you what it says. A lesbian minister in Nantucket, Massachusetts, is canceling her church's annual 4th of July celebration in an act of political protest, apparently against the country's, as well as her own congregation's, whiteness. Reverend Erin Splain announced to her community Thursday that the Second Congregational Meeting House Society, Unitarian Universalist Church, would be canceling its customary July 4th celebration, which include a public reading of the Declaration of Independence and the Bill of Rights. We came to this decision in large measure because of the recent gutting of the 1965 Voting Rights Act by the Supreme Court, Splain wrote in a letter to the Nantucket Current. She was referring to the 2026 Louisiana versus Calais, C-A-L-L-A-I-S, I'm assuming it's Calais, case that declared racial gerrymandering unconstitutional. Slane claimed that white people experienced the rights and privileges enshrined in the founding documents in a manner tragically, often violently and unequally applied to fellow citizens who are not white. Such injustice, Slane argued, means celebrating America's history without context, perpetuates the harm, injustice, and anti-democratic process, she wrote in part. Slane mentioned that she and her congregation have been concerned since last April's Supreme Court case and are in an ongoing process to better understand their own whiteness. Now, well, it continues. We are working as a congregation and as members of this community to expand our knowledge, to learn the entirety of our American history. Let's see. Goes on. She graduated from Harvard Divinity School and has a wife. And it says the Nantucket Unitarian Church has not responded to the Daily Caller's request for comment as of publication. Now, this position she's taken, I mean, she has a right to do it. This is the United States. She can make those statements without fear of government agents coming and arresting her and dragging her off to the gulag. She can do that here. But that doesn't make it any less nuts. That doesn't make it any less of a... Well, how have I put it in the past? It's just a phrase I heard. Don't get so open-minded your brains fall out. Well, her brains are scattered all over the sidewalk. She wants to deal with whiteness. Now, I guarantee you, you know, and I know, and everybody else on the planet knows, that no one in this country would be allowed, without being completely destroyed, to talk about any minority group the way she just talked about whites. See, this whole business of we want to be a tolerant and caring society, they don't mean that. People like her. She has convinced herself that skin color is the issue. There is nothing in this country that I can do, that you can do, regardless of your color, that another person can't do. Nothing. Nobody is restricted from anything because of their color. Let me give you the number, 656-8255, pound 987 is a free call on U.S. Cellular, toll-free is 800-951-8255. In fact, I'm sitting here behind a radio microphone. If I utter a word, if I utter any number of words people find offensive on a racial basis, I'd be destroyed. But someone can get up and say, I hate white people, and it's ignored. But if somebody were to get up and say, if a white person were to get up on a national forum and say, I hate black people, that would pretty much be the end of them. And one thing I heard, and I don't remember where I initially heard it, but the left is very similar in a lot of subjects. Global warming. Whatever you do, it's not enough. Race relations. Whatever you do, it's not enough. Using government to support people. However much you spend, it's not enough. And that's the issue that we're dealing with here as we approach our 250th birthday. We've got people like this who want to claim America's an evil place. Now, America's done evil things, no question. I read an article not long ago, a piece on the Trail of Tears. That was wrong. Slavery was a monstrous wrong and evil. And we can look back now, It was 165, 166. What am I thinking? I got to figure that out. In that neighborhood years ago. But I was watching somebody on TV the other day say, we are owed reparations. So whatever you've done, whatever the country has done in terms of integration, in terms of support for minority groups, in terms of, well, over the years, it's not enough. It'll never be enough. And I'm frankly kind of sick to death. Look, did I like a lot of what Joe Biden did when he was president? No. Did that make me say America's a terrible place? I hate this place. Gosh, I can't stand America because Joe Biden's president and he's forgiving all this debt and he's giving, releasing money to Iran and he's giving Vladimir Putin a gift, which he did. He gave him a huge gift early on before the Ukraine invasion. It was called, look it up. It's called the Nord Stream pipeline. Look it up. Don't take my word for it. And this is, no, I didn't do that because I'm an American. Do I like all the things that Trump does and all the things he says? No, I don't. But am I going to turn on the country because of it? No, because I'm an American. And this woman saying, oh, they've gutted the Voting Rights Act. No, they didn't. The Supreme Court did no such thing. And every time I've questioned people about this, when they talk about it, I say, so you're against segregation in movie theaters, on buses, on airplanes, in life, but you're in favor of segregated voting districts. Explain that to me. And it goes out to, well, we need blacks or who can represent blacks. What, so all blacks think alike? All blacks are similar in their approach? All blacks have one idea of what it is they want? Years ago, and this isn't saying anything against Gwen McKenzie, years ago, when she was running for city council, then Mayor Madeline Rojero said something along the lines of that she could better represent that district. So I was on Channel 6's show, Tennessee This Week, and that subject came up. And I asked, and I posed this question. Well, if Gwen can better represent that district because of her ethnicity, because of her skin color, then wouldn't it follow that a white could better represent a white district because of their skin color, their ethnicity? Wouldn't that follow? Even the liberals on the show didn't say anything in opposition to that comment. So the point is, are we Americans? Are we to be known by the, not by the color of our skin, but by the content of our character? Or are we balkanized? Here's going to be a district for blacks. Here's going to be a district for Asians. Here's going to be a district for whites. Here's going to be a district for Hispanics. Here's go, and break it up into all of these different absolute skin color interest groups. Because that's the argument. That's the position. We need to have segregated voting districts so people are equally represented. The Supreme Court said we can't have segregation in voting districts. And that is suddenly unconscionable. When the Supreme Court said we can't have segregation in schools, that was a good thing. Well, we can't have segregation of voting districts. Oh, you're gutting the Voting Rights Act. No, they're not. So this whole idea that America is some kind of terrible, evil, awful place. If you know, when I grew up in a period of time when there was anti-Vietnam War and sentiment and race riot, etc. And there was this phrase, America, love it or leave it. And I didn't really like that much. But the reality is, if you hate this country so much, why do you stay? Not leave it, love it or leave it. Why do you stay? Why does the mayor of New York live in the United States? The guy's never had a job. I think he was a rap singer, an aspiring rap singer. He's never had a job. Now he's running the biggest city in the United States. And he's got people bailing every day. Why? Because he doesn't like it here. He wants to make us into Cuba. New York into Cuba or North Korea. I don't know why. Because he says we got to be proud of our socialism. You can't have the United States of America and socialism coexist. It can't be done. We got to take a break. We'll be back after this.
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2: This has been a paid announcement.
1: I want to wrap up what I was talking about a minute ago with respect to socialism and the United States cannot coexist. They're not compatible systems. So now you've got a socialist mayor in Seattle, Washington, who got real cute when it was somebody, a company, and apparently it was Starbucks, which has been a major, major employer in Seattle, or some company like that, said they were going to leave. Her response was, well, bye. Well, she's been walking that back lately, because apparently somebody got to her and said, do you have any idea what your policy, what your comments are going to do as people and businesses get out of this city to escape what you're bringing? And I was reading the other day about Seattle. They've got some kind of almost desert downtown in terms of vacant office space. And it's only going to get worse. There was an announcement the other day that some big hedge fund, or what is it? Some financial organization. They're going to open a branch in Texas rather than expand in New York City. Why? Because of Mamdani. But he wants to put $53 million into an office of engagement. He's going to sell his politics. And he's going to get, here's the deal. There's a certain number of people who you can say to them, it's not fair. It's not fair. They have more than you. Look at Elon Musk. Look at all the money he has. You got Elizabeth Warren, Senator Elizabeth Warren, Senator Bernie Sanders, Governor Gavin Newsom. They're all running around the country talking about Elon Musk. They did an IPO, a public offering on stock for SpaceX. He's a trillionaire now. God bless him. Here's a guy who employs 150 or 160,000 people. He's literally changing the world with the things his companies are creating. Gavin Newsom, all he's done is run California into the ground. Elizabeth Warren, she's worth, I looked it up, $8 to $12 million. Is she giving it away? Is she sharing her wealth? No. Bernie Sanders, if you've listened to the show for any length of time, you know my thought about him. He's the biggest fraud in American politics. Absolutely unequaled fraud. He is a socialist who makes money going around the country attacking capitalism. He's worth between $2.5 and $3 million. He's parlayed his political positions into becoming a multimillionaire. He's got three houses, one of them a lakefront house, for which I understand he paid cash. But he spends all of his time talking about how it's not fair. The system isn't fair. He ain't sharing his wealth.

0: It is intensely gratifying, enormously satisfying to be generous with other people's money. They're all frauds. So they're attacking Elon Musk, who's done more in his life to create wealth. I think I read there were 4,600 millionaires in his company that were created when they went to an IPO. What's Elizabeth Warren? How is she going? What is she going to do? Increase food stamps to them? To make people richer? It's just appalling. This guy's doing something. And they can't stand it. They want to make him the enemy. And I read a quote the other day. It said, believing that you would be better off if there were no billionaires is believing like you could run faster if there were no world-class sprinters. Why? Because the Democrats don't talk about the Democratic Party. Think about this. When John F. Kennedy delivered his inaugural address, his most memorable line was, ask not what your country can do for you, ask what you can do for your country. We've all heard it multiple times. Where is the National Democratic Party today? We want college loan forgiveness. We want free college. 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We want free housing. 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We want free everything. Well, nothing's free. Somebody's got to pay for it. So they look and say, look at Elon Musk. Look at him. We should take his money and give it to you. Now, that won't do anything. What was that? There was a group years ago called 10 Years After. They had a song called I'd Love to Change the World, but I Don't Know What to Do. And one of the lines was, tax the rich, feed the poor, till there are no rich no more. Then what? Then what? That's the same kind of mentality that has mayors like the one in Chicago and the one in Seattle. As soon as they take office, they've got school systems that have classes for the more advanced students, the one that learn faster, the ones that are more capable. What is one of the first things they do? They eliminate those because everybody's got to be the same. Everybody's got to be the same. So we will hold back the kids that show the most promise because of others who don't. And this is their idea of equity. The United States is reaching 250 years. That's a milestone. Now, it's a blink of an eye. The Roman Empire, for example, Rome, it lasted 1,000 years. There are many civilizations that have lasted a lot longer than 250. But for crying out loud, we've got Americans that are trying to tear this country apart because they don't think it's a good place. So I'm not saying America, love or leave it. I'm saying if you think this is that bad here, like this woman in Massachusetts who says we're not going to celebrate the 4th of July traditionally because we have to come to terms with our own whiteness. Go to Canada. Go to England, where they're facing darn civil war over these. Go somewhere else and tell them they need to learn to deal with their whiteness. And you may find you enjoy it more. All right, we'll be back after this on State Your Case.
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0: All right, we're back on State Your Case. I'm George Korda. This is News Talk 98.7, the news and talk of East Tennessee. 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
0: You know, I'm so sick to death of everybody on the planet turning every discussion of every political issue into a Trump thing. Gosh, are people this stupid, clueless, brainless? Somebody, one-dimensional? Somebody brought up something the other day about, you know, Eisenhower wanted to do some social things. He wanted to, some of his platform looked a little bit like Democrat today. Well, at that time, the U.S. national debt was $277 billion, which equates to $3.3 trillion in today's money. I just checked it yesterday. Our national debt is about to hit $40 trillion. We don't have the money to do nearly much of what we want, of what we're doing. But we're doing it anyway, and we're borrowing at a rate of $60,000 to $90,000 every single second of every single day. The debt just keeps getting bigger, and so do the interest payments. They're over $1 trillion a year now, just interest. Trump hadn't really done anything about it. He talked about it. He didn't. Every president talks about it, and every president does nothing. We just keep piling up. And somebody brought up Eisenhower, and I said, well, here's the reason why it's a concern. And I pointed out, where are the Democrats who believe this? What Kennedy said, ask not what you're going to do for you, ask what you can do for your country. Where are they in the world of free college, free healthcare, free this, free that, free the other? And you know what the answer I got was? Well, Trump started a war no one wants. Well, Trump is paying off the January 6th people. And I think, are people really this shallow? Are they really this shallow that they can't see beyond Donald Trump? That there are actually bigger issues in our country and in the world than Donald Trump. And I mentioned Barack Obama. I saw Barack Obama on the news talking about it. Trump can't improve on my deal. Yes, he can. If you go back and look at the deal Obama made, he admitted that after 10 years, they made this deal in 2015. Heck, Obama says Iran could make nuclear bomb after 10 years. Let's see. All right. Here it's at. This is AP, April 7, 2015. Obama says Iran time to build nuke could drop after 13 years. Let's see. NBC News. 2015, Iran must halt key nuclear work for at least a decade. A decade ended last year. So Obama's deal, he was just so wild to make a deal. He knew it wasn't worth the paper it was written on. So when he's out there, oh, Trump can't improve on my deal. Yes, he can. If Trump gets anything from Iran, it'll improve on Obama's deal. But the thing is, there's nothing you can talk about in the United States today. You talk about any issue, and somebody's, shoot, there have been times I wrote a column a year or so ago. It had to do with local education, local schools, local issues. And this is when there were comments you could post after. Within two posts, somebody was Well, the problem is Trump is destroying the country, and he's tearing apart our society, and he's anti-American, and within two posts. And then people just started arguing with each other. And newspaper after newspaper after TV station after TV station all over the country eliminated their comments. Why? Because it was just people arguing with each other, usually over Trump. And then it was discovered that you might have a particular person commenting, but they also had five other screen names, and they were commenting all the time through different screen names. And usually they were calling other people names. And then there are people with multiple screen names calling them names. It was useless. Absolutely useless. And the tragedy is these people vote. All right, we got to take a break here at the top of the hour. And when we come back, it's at 6:15, Betsy Henderson, the Republican nominee for Knox County Mayor, will join me here in studio on State Your Case. I'm George Korda. This is News Talk 98.7, the news and talk of East Tennessee.
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13: This is a Fox News alert. I'm Kathleen Maloney. Following intensive talks, we are pleased to announce that the peace deal between the United States and the Islamic Republic of Iran has been reached. That according to Pakistan. Both sides have declared the immediate and permanent termination of military operations on all fronts, including in Lebanon. And the official signing ceremony is now scheduled to take place Friday, the 19th of June in Switzerland. 11 skydivers and one pilot are dead after a plane crash in Butler, Missouri today.
14: The local sheriff says the local plane, not commercial, took off from the Butler Memorial Airport, eventually went down, and they're working to figure out how and why that happened. The sheriff says they are still trying to identify the victims and notify their families, and they brought in extra staff and clergy to be there for them. So the NTSB and FAA are working the investigation into this fatal crash, and the local sheriff says that the Butler Memorial Airport and the nearby highway will be closed for as long as they're investigating.
13: And that is Fox's Madison Scarpino with that report. Butler is roughly 65 miles south of Kansas City. No word yet on the cause of that crash. Kentucky U.S. Senator Mitch McConnell admitted to a hospital today.
15: A spokesman for Senator McConnell would only say he's receiving excellent medical care, but that's about all. McConnell has had plenty of health issues in recent years. A few months ago, he was hospitalized for 8 days after experiencing flu-like symptoms. He fell and sprained his wrist while walking out of a luncheon in 2024. He was hospitalized with a concussion in 2023.
13: Fox's Jill Nato. 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
13: Preparations are underway in Switzerland and France for the G7 summit, which starts tomorrow. This coming as the U.S. and Iran may be near a peace deal.
14: Ahead of the G7 summit, we still do not know exactly what time this deal between Iran and the U.S. will be signed. But we do know from the president it is scheduled to happen sometime today. And we also know now that it will happen electronically, digitally. The two sides will not be in person together in one room. The president on Truth Social saying that as soon as it's signed, that the Strait of Hormuz would open to all immediately. We are told this will be without tolls, and then the U.S. blockade will be lifted, followed by the demining of the Strait of Hormuz. Friday night, the president told supporters in a tele-rally that he has ended another war.
13: Fox's Aisha Hosni. French and Swiss authorities are implementing extensive security measures in advance of the world leader's arrival. While thousands celebrated the Knicks NBA championship last night, it wasn't all fun and games in the Big Apple.
18: The NYPD says 5 school buses being used to transport people from a World Cup match in New Jersey were later set on fire. Investigators say 5 police cars were also damaged, and a 17-year-old was shot in the foot. Thankfully, he is expected to recover. As officers moved in to make arrests, people were caught hanging from streetlights and lampposts. There was utter pandemonium in some parts of the Big Apple, and a total of 63 three people were taken into custody, and several of them now face charges.
19: Fox's CB Cotton. The Ebola outbreak in the Democratic Republic of Congo continues to spread. The country's Ministry of Health now reporting 676 confirmed cases and 136 confirmed deaths, a jump of more than 70 confirmed cases in a matter of days. I'm Kathleen Maloney. This is Fox News.
20: Our cold front pushing in some more scattered showers and thunderstorms, continuing as we go through the rest of this Sunday evening, eventually clearing up by later on tonight. Temperatures falling into the mid-60s on Monday morning, and Monday really looking like a nice day. Partly cloudy skies, some more sun, temperatures into the low 80s. I'm meteorologist Belle Oliver in the WVLT First Alert Weather Center.
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0: Welcome to State Your Case. I'm George Korda. This is News Talk 98.7, the news and talk of East Tennessee. This is a big deal. Apparently, Iran-U.S. peace deal. I want to make sure. Okay. The Pakistani prime minister has announced that the U.S. and Iran have agreed on a deal to bring their nearly four-month war to an end, with both sides declaring the immediate and permanent termination of military operations on all fronts, including in Lebanon. Pakistani Prime Minister Shahbaz Sharif said on Sunday. The deal follows weeks of mixed messaging from both Washington and Tehran on the trajectory of the conflict. Conflict between Israel and the Iran-backed Hezbollah in Lebanon put the deal at risk earlier in the day. But apparently, that is no longer an issue. And according to the Prime Minister of Pakistan, the U.S. and Iran have reached a peace deal. The Strait of Hormuz is reopened, and there will be no more military action. Now, that's really good news. And with any luck, Iran has agreed to something that we actually get something in terms of security. I mean, they're a terrorist, horrible, terrible place. And so the idea that the U.S. may have gotten something. I don't know what the deal is here. Nobody does, I guess. But if true, because Trump's been talking about getting a hold of their nuclear material, I cannot believe that Iran would give that up. I can't believe that. And that's probably one of those things that details to be worked out later that'll never get worked out. So I think this is a great thing. I'm anxious to see how it will be criticized in the American news media, because there's got to be something in it to criticize. But that's the major problem with the American news media on a national level now, is they report everything from a partisan bias. If a deal was done by Obama, it was great, no matter if it wasn't. If a deal's done by Trump, it's probably bad, no matter if it isn't. Now, I have been unjust in, first of all, made my usual mistake. I got caught up in what I was saying, didn't give out the phone numbers. But Anthony has called. He's been very patient, and I apologize for the delay here, Anthony. You go ahead.
1: No, George, thanks. It's your show is dynamic, and it's a lot of great stuff, and you're very intelligent to the point. And, it is a great thing. And I will have to agree that as far as the last show, I really detest that politicians use their, whether they're Trump or anybody, their positions to profit, have their family profit for any type of reason. While, myself personally is far from middle class and can't even afford to survive off my Social Security check. And thank God I got a family that'll help support, of course, the property I live on. My check would pay the mortgage, but nothing else. But it's in, it's basically an investment property me and my dad had went into the flip. But anyway, and that's a lot of us. We're talking the poor that's in the situation from check to check are the real poor. And that's who everything, it trickles down to us. And it's really, it breeds envy and resentment when you see people doing this type of thing. Now, even though apparently it's legal, what we found out in Knoxville is there's nothing written in these statutes that they break and violate. And I'm talking, you know, what some of these property owners went through in Knoxville with their associations and their views guaranteed, which they just blew right through them. And there's no written punishment. And so what the state do, what, take away money from the Knoxville? So, you know, that's the whole problem with these things. The IRS will freeze our assets and throw and everything, but you know, they lollygag around with these politicians. And I hope that comes to an end.
0: Well, I appreciate you being a regular listener, and I appreciate you calling in and state your case. And you're thank you very much. All right, I tell you what we're going to do. I need to go down and make sure Betsy Henderson can get into place because it's kind of locked up here on the weekends. So Wayne, what I think I'm going to do, I'll take the break early. And if I'm not back up here when the break's over, then by all means, you just keep playing music. All right. You just indulge yourself with bumper music, but I think she'll be on time. That's my anticipation. But I do want to mention that I'm going to celebrate the heck out of the 250th birthday of the United States. I am grateful to be an American. I have had the opportunity to serve overseas in the U.S. military. I've had the good fortune to be able to travel a good bit. I've had the opportunity to visit 54 countries. And there's not a country on the planet like this one. To the rest of the world, this is Disneyland. And for all of the Americans who call it a racist, oppressive, imperialistic, all of the insults that they use to describe the United States of America, people, as I've seen it explained, people don't get on boats made of garbage cans and try to go to Cuba. There aren't people trying to storm the border into North Korea or into Venezuela. This is a Garden of Eden in many, many ways. And it's frustrating and it's maddening to some degree to see people talk about this country and its founders as evil people who created an evil country. I wish you would leave. So help me, I wish you would just leave. I remember in 1976, for the bicentennial, I was in Germany. I was in the army. And we went to an American housing area to watch a fireworks demonstration to celebrate the bicentennial of the United States. And I'm so grateful to still be here to see the 250th come in. And I hope you are too. All right, we'll be back after this on State Your Case.
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0: Well, that was interesting. I went to let Bessie Henderson in the building, and she made a stop. So I walked down here, and I walked into the producer's booth, and I'm standing there talking to Wayne. Hey, Wayne, how's it going? And then I hear music, and I said, is that bumper music? He said, yeah. I said, well, I guess I better get in there then. So here I am. Welcome back to State Your Case. I'm George Korda. This is News Talk 98.7, the news and talk of East Tennessee. And Betsy Campus Henderson, the Republican nominee for Knox County Mayor, will be joining me in just a moment. And I'm very grateful. I'm always glad when people will take time out of a Sunday afternoon to come in or to call in and to talk about what's going on in the city, county, nation, state. Here are the numbers. 865-656-8255. #987 is a free call on U.S. Cellular. Toll free, 800-951-8255. And, you know, yeah, that's a great idea, Wayne. Headphones are useful in this venue. So this is an auspicious occasion because this is Betsy Henderson's first visit in studio on any show on News Talk 98.7, which surprises me. But she said, well, normally it's a call, they interview me, but it's call in. So here she is making her debut in studio on News Talk 98.7. Thank you for being here.
1: Thank you for having me.
0: Hold on, he's got to turn on your mic. He had to bring in your headphones, so now he's got to turn on your mic. All right, we good?
1: We good to go?
0: Yeah, we're good.
1: There we go. Yeah, thanks for having me. Well, I know you have me in person. I've always called in. Well, I was elected the first time during COVID. So any show I did, any news program I did at that time was done via Zoom, by call. And then the last time I was on with Halloran, I also called in. So here I am.
0: Well, thank you for coming in.
1: Yeah, thanks for having me. I'm excited to be here. Behind the scenes.
0: Yeah. Yeah, it's a nerve center. No, I was interested. I gave a little soliloquy.
1: Yeah.
0: Early on in the show, in the first hour, about, and I wrote a column for the Sentinel.
1: Yes.
0: About your victory.
1: Yeah.
0: And the two things I thought were particularly major. One was, I'm not for a tax increase.
1: Right. No tax increase needed.
0: And then the second part was that Larson J and Kim Frazier had both damaged themselves by, in Larson's case, by giving $1,000 to Barack Obama, and in Kim's case, by voting for a Democrat for chairman of the county commission.
1: Yeah.
0: Neither of those are going to endear you, it seemed to me, in a Republican primary to the Republican voters.
1: Right. I agree with those things. And, you know, we had, it was an interesting campaign, you know, just to recap. We knew going in that we're going to be outspent. We knew what we needed to raise in order to get what we needed done. So that just made it more of a grassroots effort on our part. We knocked over 25,000 doors. I think I'm on my third pair of tennis shoes because we're still knocking doors for the general. But you had two opponents, one that outspent us 5-1, and we won with an almost 14-point margin. So I'm very proud of our team. And everything that we accomplished. But yeah, the donation to Barack Obama, and then Commissioner Frazier, her very first vote on commission was for a Democrat as commission chair when you had 9 sitting Republicans at that time.
0: Yeah, that I thought, I was having lunch with a very, very astute observer of Knox County politics, who asked me, what do you think the two big deals are going to be in the primary? I said, well, one is going to be the no taxes, and the other is going to be the contribution in the vote contribution to Obama and the vote for a Democrat, that's hard to sell to a Republican electorate.
1: Right.
0: And
1: to your point, in the Republican primary.
0: Now, in a general, you might get a different mix. Mm-hmm. But Republicans are pretty sure that neither of those are great ideas.
1: Yeah, I agree. And you have folks, you know, since COVID, you have people that are more engaged and they're paying attention.
0: Now, one of the things I'm sure you have been told or have heard
1: I'm curious what this is.
0: Seen is someone saying to you, but Betsy, it's really not responsible to promise you're not going to try to raise taxes. What do you tell those people?
1: Yeah, that's a great question. So, you know, I am fully opposed to a tax increase. We do not need a tax increase. It's all about prioritizing. It's about government living within its means, just like we do as a family. You know, I'm the daughter of two small business owners. My parents owned restaurants here in Knoxville, in Knox County. We always lived within our means as business owners. And so government just needs to do the same thing. Mayor Jacobs has done a wonderful job of creating and living by a lean budget. But we can always look for ways to cut. We can look for ways to streamline government as well and be more efficient and effective. And I fully believe that we can do that.
0: Now, your experience is what? What's your, for people who don't know you, what's your background?
1: Yeah. Introduce myself, right? Hi, yeah. I'm Betsy. So I was born and raised here in East Tennessee. So I'm very proud to call Knox County home. My mom was born and raised here, just kind of me in a nutshell. My dad came here from Greece when he was 16. His parents put him on a boat. He came here through Ellis Island with $50 tied around his neck for a better life opportunity. And so he came here, taught himself English, met my mom. My parents together started opening up small businesses. So one thing that's really important to me is promoting and protecting our small businesses. I know, you know, as the daughter of two small business owners, small businesses are the fabric of our community. They are the backbone of our community. I went to UT. I graduated in 2001 and then moved to D.C. the week of 9/11 to work for Congressman Duncan. So I'm very grateful to Congressman Duncan. He gave me my very first job out of college, moved to D.C., met my husband. We started our family, and 12 years ago, you know, thought, well, our kids are now 3 and 5. We need to find a place to settle down, find a place that shares our morals and values. And so we moved back here to raise our family. And then I ran for the school board. I remember it was 2019, and I was sitting down with a former school board member who's a good friend of mine. And at the time, my kids were, oh my goodness, probably 2nd and 4th grade. And I said, is there anything coming up? Is this manageable? And she said, oh, there's nothing on the horizon. Everything's pretty slow. And then the world ended March of 2020. So I was elected to the school board in November 2020. And it's been 6 years now. I served as chair for 2 of those years. It's been a wonderful experience serving the community in that way. In that time, we've gotten back to basics. I was the driving force to make sure that schools stayed open and kids stayed out of masks. And then also making sure that police stayed in our schools. We were going through a time where the city mayor threatened to take police out of our schools. And so I made sure that police stayed in our schools, but that they also feel respected and appreciated as well.
0: The issue of I want to hit on a series of issues. But
1: I know how much time do we have?
0: Well, till 7.
1: Oh yeah, we've got some time.
0: Yeah, yeah. It'll go a lot faster.
1: It always does. Yeah.
0: And one of the things I want to get into is that everybody talks about is growth.
1: Yes. Yeah.
0: And I'll tell you a quick story.
1: Yeah.
0: And then
1: I love
0: stories. You can factor that into your thinking, pro or con. After I was press secretary for the Knoxville mayor for years. I mean, that's where I met your dad.
1: I was going to say, I know you know my parents.
0: Yes.
1: Yeah. Y'all go way back.
0: And yes. Gus.
1: Yes. Yes.
0: A group.
1: My uncle.
0: A group of us used to go down to the Varsity.
1: Yeah, yeah. My dad and Uncle Gus's restaurant.
0: Uh-huh.
1: Yeah.
0: And so I've known him a long time. And so when I got out of, when I left city government, mm-hmm. it was right at the time when, this was before your time, but they were changing bus routes.
1: Oh,
0: now,
1: yeah.
0: Parents, I learned, might not care if their child can't read, but if you change their bus route, you're going to hear from them. And so there was a meeting at Bluegrass Elementary School gym.
1: Yeah.
0: And I went.
1: Mm-hmm.
0: The place was packed. It was standing room only. It was, and Alan Morgan, who was a good guy, mm-hmm. was the school board, school superintendent.
1: The superintendent at the time, yeah.
0: And they were explaining, they had charts and graphs and maps mm-hmm. and stuff, why they were making these changes.
1: Right.
0: And a lot of what they were saying had to do with, well, because of the growth of this and because of so many people moving in and because of this and because of more people and more that, we have to do this. And believe it or not, I was terribly naive about this stuff. I in the 5 years I was mayor's press secretary, I went to one Metropolitan Planning Commission meeting and I thought, this is where mayors appoint people when they want to punish them. It was that awful. And anyway, I got up to ask a question.
1: Yeah.
0: Because it made sense to me. Right. I got up there and I said, excuse me, but I'm just wondering if your resources and schools aren't able to deal with the number of people that are coming in, and based on the approvals of MPC for all of these projects,
1: mm-hmm.
0: is there ever given any thought to, hey, maybe we ought to stop approving so many projects until our infrastructure can catch up? The place went nuts.
1: What a novel idea, right?
0: People were screaming and cheering. I almost turned around and said, and I'd like to announce my candidacy.
1: I was going to say, why didn't you promise that?
0: I mean, it just went berserk. So when we come back, why don't we do that? We'll be back after this on State Your Case.
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5: Still watching scattered showers and thunderstorms for the rest of your Sunday evening, eventually clearing out by midnight. I'm meteorologist Belle Oliver in the WVLT First Alert Weather Center.
0: Welcome back to State Your Case. I'm George Korda. This is News Talk 98.7, the news and talk of East Tennessee. My guest is Betsy Campus Henderson, who is the Republican nominee for Knox County Mayor, and I've asked her about growth. We'll get to that in a minute. 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
1: No, we have that advanced NOx plan, too, that sets that vision. What I was going to say, too, is the next Knox County mayor is going to set the vision for the next 20 to 40 years. So what does Knox County look like? So we've got advanced NOx, which is that vision. We have to have a plan. By state law, our county has to have a growth plan. I served on that committee. I was one of two no votes for that particular plan. One, because I felt it did not have intentional community input. You know, there's community input, and then there's intentional community input, and really listening to what the people want. And then number two, that plan put 9,000 acres, rural acres, into the now planned growth zone. And so I was one of two no votes for that plan. But we really need to be growing in a way that's balanced, a way that protects our identity and character. One thing is focusing on infrastructure. My oldest is 17. I've got a new driver. I've got a 15-year-old daughter, so an up-and-coming new driver as well. So we really need to be focusing on our infrastructure and our road needs. Those are really lagging behind.
2: But the mayor can't look at the planning organization and say, okay, I want you to stop approving everything till we get this figured out.
1: They can't do that, but they do have, they can use their platform, they can use their voice on here's what things need to look like.
2: Well, with the absence of the potential for a tax increase,
1: mm-hmm.
2: the growth issue, and I think also, and I don't, this doesn't fall into the mayor's area,
1: yep.
2: But this, I'm working on some columns about this. I was out of the country when my property appraisal came in.
1: So you came back to that.
2: And I also missed the deadline because I was out of the country and missed deadline to appeal.
1: Yeah.
2: But I've got a friend. He bought a house 3-4 years ago for $630,000. His appraisal's over $1 million.
1: It's crazy.
2: And I don't know what influence does you can't go say, hey, property appraiser, put those
1: right,
2: lower.
1: Because the property appraiser is a whole different
2: It's
1: office.
2: A whole separate,
1: yeah,
2: independent.
1: An elected official, an independent office.
2: But you're going to get questions about this.
1: Oh, absolutely.
2: So what
1: I'm
2: you,
1: already getting questions about it.
2: Are you? So what do you
1: My
2: how do you
1: property has gone up, I think, 90-something percent. You know, that's a great question. It's about, you know, again, just balancing that growth. You know, here's why when we talk about the budget, we're talking about, you know, not having a property tax increase. So you have that property, you have that appraisal, but then we set that rate. And so in the mayor's budget, it's making sure that we are keeping that rate low, that we are cutting that rate. So during the primary, you know, I was the only candidate that came out and said that I pledged to not raise property tax, to not raise property taxes. You had my two opponents that were saying, well, we don't need to keep lowering the rate. We don't have to raise it, but we shouldn't continue to lower it. That is a property tax increase. And so the mayor sets that budget to make sure that that rate is cut. Bless you. And that's what the mayor can do to make sure we don't have a property tax increase.
2: What do you find when you're campaigning that a lot of people or that any number of people are confused between county mayor and city mayor and what a county mayor's role is versus a representative or a senator or something like that?
1: It's so funny. I'm glad that we were talking about this. I laughed because, so in the primary when we were knocking on doors, but it was, you know, I have to say, too, it was a good opportunity, though, to let people know about the city versus the county. And I'll throw in town of Farragut, too, because I was door knocking in the town of Farragut. And a couple of folks said, oh, I can't vote for you. You know, I vote in the town of Farragut. I said, no, you can't. You just vote for extra people, in the city of Knoxville. So I was door knocking in the city and, you know, folks would say, oh, well, I wish I could vote for you, but I live in the city. And again, I say, well, the city is in the county. And so you vote for a city mayor, you vote for a city council, but you also

0: vote and have representation at the county level. So you do vote for a county mayor. You do vote for county commission and school board, which are also county elected officials. So it was a good opportunity to have those conversations with folks and then let them know that, no, you can vote for me. You can vote for me, absolutely.
1: So as you go, you look at the landscape ahead of you.
0: Mm-hmm.
1: What is your campaign emphasis over the next couple months?
0: You know, it's so interesting. So in the primary, you know, we had, what, 18 months to kind of get everything done, door knocking, calls, putting out signs, fundraisers, meet and greets. And now we have 2 months to get everything done. You know, our vision hasn't changed. The efforts that we're putting in have not changed. We're working just as hard. You know, I never want to look back on anything and say, oh, my goodness, I wish I had worked harder, because I can control how hard I work. I don't want to look back and say, oh, gosh, if I had only knocked on 5 more doors or made 10 more calls. So we're already knocking on doors. We have events, meet and greets every day. So we are working just as hard. But our vision hasn't changed. You know, still hearing the same issues at the doors that we were last month.
1: Okay, run down that. Run those down. When people are, you're mm-hmm. walking up, knocking on the door. I mean, I remember Tim Burchett told me one time, because he did, you said you wore out some shoes.
0: Yeah.
1: when he first ran for House of Representatives, he told me I wore out 4 pairs of boots.
0: Yeah.
1: And he said, I knocked on somebody, one guy's door, and said, look, I'll vote for you if you don't come back, because it was the second or third or fourth time he'd been there.
0: It's so funny. So there are folks that we've gone to their doors and they'll say, oh, this is the second or third time you've come to my door. I'm like, here I am again.
1: It's better to go too often than not enough.
0: Absolutely.
1: So what are they saying to you when you knock on the door? Well, here's what's on my mind. What's on their mind?
0: I love those conversations. I love talking to folks and hearing their stories and what's important to them. The number one issue was, please keep my taxes low. You know, you have families that are struggling from the gas pump to the grocery store, folks with that are educated with great jobs that work really hard that contribute to our community that have told me, if my property taxes are increased, I will lose my home. And so that was the number one issue we heard. Number two, growth. That was the second issue that we heard at the door. And roads. And making sure that our roads are keeping up.
1: So taxes, roads. What were some of the lesser issues came up?
0: Oh, that's a good question.
1: Or were that, did those pretty much dominate?
0: Those dominated. I mean, you did have a couple of folks that just wanted to hear about me or my story or my work on the school board. So education came up quite a bit as well. And making sure that we have strong schools for our kids. And one thing that's really important to me that I really push is making sure we have opportunity for the next generation. We want to make sure that our kids have opportunity here in Knox County. So we had those conversations at the door as well.
1: Well, I've written and done a lot of shows on education. I got a question coming back.
0: Yeah.
1: All right. Tell you what, Rick Terry Jewelry Designs is on the southeast corner of the Campbell Station Road, Kingston Pike intersection in Farragut. If you've never met Rick, you know it, because if you've ever met him, you know it. If you've ever met him and you've wanted to talk about jewelry, you need to sit down, because you're going to be there a while. 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And he gets amped up because that is his imperative. 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

0: All right, back on State Your Case. I'm George Korda. This is News Talk 98.7, the news and talk of East Tennessee. And one of the things, if you've listened to the show for any length of time, you've heard me talk about reading levels, proficiency levels in schools. They're really quite low. Knox County is better than a lot of other places, but...
1: Better than other places and getting better, but still a lot of work to be done.
0: So what can a county mayor do to help propel achievement, growth in proficiency in reading and math and other kind of subjects, mm-hmm. particularly reading? Because if you can't read, you can't do anything else.
1: Exactly. You know, statistically, if children are not reading on grade level by the third or fourth grade, their chances of graduating decrease. And so, you know, I have been fighting for this. This has been a priority of mine since I was elected to the school board 6 years ago. This is something that I'm very passionate about. I love talking about. And it's personal for me. So our daughter, who's 15, is dyslexic. So as a parent, I've been advocating for this. And so when I was elected to the school board 6 years ago, I had always had an idea of starting a countywide literacy program. And then when I was elected, I had the platform to do that. So I called Mayor Jacobs 6 years ago and said, hey, what do you think about starting a countywide literacy program and rolling it out in all 53 elementary schools? And he said, let's do it. And so we've been doing this literacy program in the community for now 6 years. It is well-loved among families, among our business community, because businesses have also come and sponsored and been a part of this program. And so it is a community-wide effort. So I think the mayor, the county mayor, has a huge platform, a huge voice. We are lucky that Mayor Jacobs has made education a priority. And it's also having that relationship with the superintendent. We have an amazing leader, Dr. Ryswick, a superintendent of our schools. It is one of his priorities is that we get back to basics. And that we focus on foundational skills, which is math and reading, those proficiency levels. We have increased literacy. Our literacy scores have increased by 10% in the past 4 years. Again, you know, we are making these strides. Is it enough? No. You know, because every child needs to be able to read. You know, if our kids can read and they have those opportunities, like we were talking about, they rely on government less, they have more job opportunities, more opportunities at success. You know, my dad, like I said, came here at 16 from Greece. My dad didn't speak English. My dad had to teach himself how to, you know, English and how to read. And so that makes life so much harder.
0: My wife and I were in Greece a couple of weeks ago. I don't know how Greeks read Greek.
1: My husband says the same thing.
0: He's you can't make out a single word. but the idea of people being able to, if to your point, mm-hmm. if you can't read by the fourth grade, you're going to fall behind in the fifth and sixth and seventh.
1: Absolutely.
0: And all you're going to be is a discipline issue in all likelihood.
1: Yeah, behavior issues then increase. And you're not focusing on learning at that point. You're focusing on just getting through the school day, like day by day. You're just surviving at that point. And that is not the way that we want.
0: Are teachers telling you they'd like to see the county mayor do X? Are you hearing any of that?
1: Not really. You know, I've got some great relationship with teachers, and they do a little bit. You know, we have those conversations more so on my level as a school board member. But that's something that's important to me. So that is something that we will continue. My own kids have had amazing teachers, and I have those relationships. So I do lean on the teachers to say, hey, what's going on in the schools? What are you seeing? What are you hearing? What would you like to see? So I look forward to those continued conversations and relationships, because this is something that's really important to me.
0: Do you find them talking about discipline a lot, or is it?
1: Mm-hmm. Yes.
0: I just saw a survey the other day from Rutherford County over in Middle Tennessee, mm-hmm. that the biggest concern teachers had was student misbehavior. And we're not talking about chewing gum.
1: Right, like real issues.
0: Yeah.
1: Yeah, that can be a problem in some of our schools. Yeah, which is sad. It's sad.
0: I'm not sure really what government can do about that other than bang the bully pulpit.
1: Yeah, I'm not really sure what government can do in that space. You know, I do know, you know, a lot of parents come to me as a school board member and as, you know, county, potential county mayor. I say half of Knox County has my cell phone number. So I'm always a resource to parents who need guiding, guiding the system or help with their child. But I'm always a resource to parents and teachers.
0: All right. We got about a minute left.
1: It's gone by fast.
0: What are your final words to the people who are listening?
1: I just want to tell everybody to get out and vote. Early voting starts July 17th. Election day is August 6th, so please use your voice. I would be humbled to have your vote in this upcoming election to be your next Knox County mayor. I look forward to this opportunity. It's been a great journey, and so I look forward to the future.
0: All right. Well, Betsy Henderson, thank you for coming in on a Sunday afternoon.
1: Yeah, thanks for having me.
0: And I appreciate it very much, and I will look forward to having you back on post-election.
1: Absolutely. Looking forward to it.
0: All right.
1: Thanks, George.
0: Now let me qualify that.
1: Yeah.
0: Win or lose.
1: Yeah.
0: Back on after the election.
1: Absolutely.
0: All right. That's it for State Your Case. We'll be back next week at 5 o'clock. Thank you for listening. I'm George Korda. This is News Talk 98.7, the news and talk of East Tennessee.
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6: This is a Fox News alert. The deal is finalized. I'm Carmen Roberts. President Trump says a deal with Iran is complete. He wrote on Truth Social a short time ago, "Congratulations to all. I hereby formally announce the toll-free opening of the Strait of Hormuz and simultaneously herewith authorize the immediate removal of the United States naval blockade." Fox's Trey Yinkst has more from Tel Aviv.
7: It's a new opportunity for the region, and it's an opportunity for the region to look forward and past this round of conflict. And there will be a lot of statements made by the Iranian regime in the days ahead. It will not be uncommon to see officials in Tehran focus on one specific part of the agreement that looks good for the Iranian. It's important to look at the deal as a whole and what it means. And it means that the Strait of Hormuz is immediately open. The U.S. naval blockade of Iranian ports is lifted, and ultimately you are not going to see this exchange of fire taking place across the region like we've seen for the past 3.5 months.
6: And crude oil responding immediately. U.S. crude now down more than 4%. And Pakistani negotiators said that both sides have declared the immediate and permanent termination of military operations on all fronts, and that includes in Lebanon. In other news, Republican Senator Mitch McConnell of Kentucky has been hospitalized.
8: A spokesman for Senator McConnell would only say he's receiving excellent medical care, but that's about all. McConnell has had plenty of health issues in recent years. A few months ago, he was hospitalized for 8 days after experiencing flu-like symptoms. He fell and sprained his wrist while walking out of a luncheon in 2024. He was hospitalized with a concussion in 2023 after falling in a hotel. After he returned, he twice froze up during news conferences.
6: Fox's Jill Nato reporting. 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
6: Repeating our top story, President Trump says a deal with Iran is complete, claiming it will reopen the Strait of Hormuz and lift the U.S. naval blockade, writing on Truth Social, in his words, let the oil flow. The deal is set to be signed later this week in Europe. A plane crashed this morning at the airport in Butler, Missouri, killing the pilot and 11 people on board.
1: We want to be very clear, this is not a commercial airliner that has crashed. It's a local airplane that took off from our local airport. It's been here. It's not something that travels. It's not a commercial airline.
6: Bates County Sheriff Chad Anderson says the plane was carrying skydivers.
1: We're still trying to identify family and make notifications, and so we're going to be respectful of that.
6: No word what caused the crash. The FAA and NTSB will investigate. Butler is about 65 miles south of Kansas City. Oil prices now responding lower after the announcement of the deal with crude below $82 a barrel. And that is affecting the price of gasoline. And oil analyst Trilby Lundberg of the Lundberg Survey says prices will continue to fall.
2: The price is down 34 cents with a new average of $4.24. Most of it from lower crude oil prices, but helped also by higher gasoline stocks here in the U.S.
6: And fuel prices have risen since Iran had blocked traffic then ships going through the Strait of Hormuz, and AAA puts the national average today at $4.07 a gallon. Again, with the deal between the U.S. and Iran, crude oil prices are plunging and optimism is growing. I'm Carmen Roberts. This is Fox News.
3: Scattered showers and thunderstorms continue for the rest of this Sunday evening, leaving us with a few passing clouds overnight heading into Monday morning. Monday is actually looking like a really nice day. It will be a touch cooler, high temperatures only into the low 80s, also some more sunshine and lower humidity. I'm meteorologist Belle Oliver in the WVLT First Alert Weather Center.
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13: 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They don't care about your timeline. They don't care about, you know, where you're trying to go or how much of a rush you're in. They work by the laws of physics. Can't you?

0: 3 years old. You know, has it had any kind of regular maintenance, or has it just been driven into the ground?
1: Not a lot of care and comfort.
0: Right. So you're really convincing me that the car's beyond hope because it's just been neglected.
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0: Sometimes the best part of my day comes from the most surprising places. We've been talking a lot, you and I, about repairs, expensive repairs, and how repairs get done. A couple of shows ago, that $16,000 transmission story, which is a real story that really happened. That's from the bays. That's from the shop. This is the story that just won't go away. It's the darndest thing. Now, I've got to backtrack for a second, okay? A lot of you ask, I bump into you from time to time, people that know me, people that don't know me, that figure out who I am, and they say, you know, what's it like prepping to do the show? And I, you know, how many hours a week does it take you to do the show? And I, you know, I used to say literally nothing, because it really is literally nothing. And then I realized I'm prepping to do the show 5 days a week, 12 hours a day, because I do this, right? We're turning wrenches every day. So, you know, prep time becomes, I don't know, 60 hours to produce two, which is a pretty bad ratio. But, you know, we chuckle along the way. We laugh a lot. Danny says, you know, when and if I ever retire or fall over, he doesn't know what he's going to do, because he said being a greeter at Walmart is going to be boring compared to what he does now. It's just a crazy job. But, you know, the stories are real. The things really happen. You know, I prep to do the show different ways, and I want to tell you about today, okay? Because you and I are close. We get together like this every week, and it's important to me to be here with you. So today, I had to go get my eyeglasses, my frames, repaired, and it's down in East Rutherford, New Jersey, and it just consequently happens to be across the street, well, sort of across the street from the Meadowlands, you know, Giant Stadium, whatever you want to call it, New York, New Jersey Stadium, the place where they're going to hold the World Cup tonight here in the New York City area. So there's all kinds of pandemonium going on. There's every other car is a black limousine. There's you know, ambulances, there's police, there's traffic, there's bumper to bumper. There's all kinds of things going on. And I'm just trying to navigate through it and get to where I got to go. But the other reason I like to go to East Rutherford now is right next to, just past where I turn off for the eye doctor, and this is how my day really started. It's really just, you got to be me. You got to chuckle at this. I decided I'm going to go see my billboard. There's a billboard of me up down there on Route 17 South in East Rutherford Lyndhurst, right next to the Quality Ford dealer and the Luke Oil gas station across the street from the Burger King. So I make the U-turn to come around the back of the Burger King, and I'm sitting at the traffic light, and yep, bang, there it is, digital billboard, up I pop. It's kind of surreal, and it sort of makes you giggle if you're paying attention to see yourself up on a billboard. I can't believe I really do radio, but, you know, I do. I have to tell you, I was telling Tom before the show today, it took every ounce of my willpower, because I was sitting next to somebody. I was on the right, he was on the left, and he's looking up, and you can't help but see the billboard. You'd have to be driving with your eyes closed not to see it. And there's my kisser, right? 4 feet high, just staring down at you. It took every bit of willpower not to roll down the window of the Suburban and say, pardon me, do you have any Grey Poupon? You know, it was that moment. And you don't get those moments in life. And it made me giggle. And I think you got to giggle a little bit, especially when you fix cars 60 hours a week. So, you know, I got my eyeglasses and I came back and I didn't roll down the window. I didn't want to scare the guy. With my luck, I would have scared the guy. He would have stepped on the gas, hit the car in front of him, and I would have caused an accident. And I could see that happening too, because strange things like that have happened also. And I didn't think anything about the celebrity for the moment, because I figured, well, you know, this is just a normal part of life. You know, for me, I get recognized and it's okay. And I'm happy. I shake your hand. I kiss the babies. I tell you stories and whatever you want to do. I answer car questions usually. So I came home and I decided that before we do the show today, I was going to take Black out for a ride. You know, take the 55 Chevy out for a ride. Why not? It's a beautiful day here in New Jersey. We had those crazy thunderstorms last night. And I looked at my watch and I said, well, it's 11:45. I got 2 hours to showtime, you know, because we're live Saturdays, 2 to 4 Eastern. You know what the heck? I grabbed the missus and we jumped in the car and we ran down to the deli and, you know, got a couple of sandwiches and drove over to this quiet little park in Wyckoff, New Jersey, and had lunch. Well, I forgot what an attraction a black 55 Chevy can be, because when we came out, there was a couple of people standing around it looking at the car. You know, and I don't know. To me, it's just an old car. I parked it, windows down. I left it unlocked. Like, it was sort of in eyesight, but I wasn't really worried about it. And, you know, here I am prepping for the show in my head. And you have your doubts, you know, doing it for this long. Have you been on the stage too long? And, you know, somebody once said in show business, you never want to stay on too long. You want to leave people looking for more. And I know I tell you guys these stories about car doctor sightings, and, you know, my wife has never experienced it. And I'm talking to this one older gentleman, and he's looking at me, and he's listening to me. He's asking me about the car, and how do you tel the difference between a 55 Chevy Bel Air? What model is this? 210, the chrome, where it goes. And then finally he looks at me, and he goes, I know who you are. You know that moment when they caught you doing something in school, and the principal came up and said, Ananian, and your stomach sinks? Yeah, it's sort of like that. You're like, uh-oh. He says, I know who you are. And he turns to his wife in the car. Do you know who this is? And it wasn't the name recognition. He got it. He heard the voice. He said, there's only one person this can be. Black 55 Chevy, New Jersey, the voice, the way you explain things. And this is the important part. He said, you can never retire. He said, one of the things we love about you is the way you explain things. And he said, you take it from up here, he's holding his hand way above his head, and you bring it down to eye level. I never really thought about it like that. He brought up, he said, you know, a couple of weeks ago you were talking about the $16,000 transmission. And here's your tie-in, right? Here's the tie-in back. Like, this transmission story just won't go away. This was the story about the person who went to the dealership. It was a $16,000 transmission. And they didn't want to do that. And they went to another dealer and it was an $8,000 transmission. It was that 2021 Chevy Tahoe that had 100,000 miles on it. It was puking the trans. And we went through it and, you know, is it worth fixing? Should I buy another one? And as I said to him, and this is what the gentleman, and I forgot to get his name. I'm embarrassed. I was so overwhelmed. I forgot to find out his first name. So when he hears this, hey, dude in the park, that was really nice to meet you today. I had a good time. You know, he said, the way you keep it real. He says, you keep it simple. He said, you make me want to maintain my car. You know, he said, I just got rid of my 08 Camry with 215,000 miles. And I looked at him and he said, yep, just broken in. So he knows the language. He knows what I'm going to say, you know. And we shook hands and he said, you know, that $16,000 transmission story really hit home, because you're either going to have car repair bills or payments. And he said, it's the truth. He said, I only got rid of my Camry because it was hard getting in and out of. He's got a problem with one of his legs. But you know what the best part about this morning was, prepping for the show? You know what the absolute best part was? And I appreciate the luxury you're giving me of telling you this story. I got to open the door to the hot rod, sit in, because my wife was sitting in the car listening to it from, right? And she just looked at me and she said, now this is after 43 years of being married? 44? I forget. She just looked at me and said, you know, now I understand what you're talking about. A car doctor sighting. And there it is.
4: Certainly.
0: I'm telling you, you got to be me. And I'm grateful for the life. And I'm grateful for you guys being here listening to me each and every week. 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I'm Ron and Annie and the Car Doctor. I'll be back right after this. 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
0: That's right. If you call and we're not live, you can leave a message and we'll call you back to get you on the air with Ron. 855-560-9900. Speaking of Ron, here he is.
12: Hey, let's go to Nebraska. Let's go talk to Terry. Terry, what's going on?
13: Hey, good afternoon, Ron. How are you doing today, sir?
12: I am doing great, sir. How can I help you?
13: Well, my wife and I have a 2021 Toyota Highlander, and if I remember correctly, it has a 3.5 V6. It doesn't have hardly any miles on it, like maybe 18,000 miles. We don't drive it hardly at all.
12: Right. But,
13: anyway, I read in a lot of the forums that these vehicles have transmission issues, and we haven't had any issues yet, probably just because of the low miles and stuff. But I don't know. How would you handle a vehicle like this? Would you keep it and just see what happens, or would you trade it off? Or I'm kind of just wondering what you would think on a deal like this.
12: So this is a V6 normally aspirated, meaning there's no turbocharger on this engine.
13: That's right, and that's why I wanted to get one,
12: right? This just makes it so attractive. I'm waiting for the day when the automobile industry wakes up and at least offers some models non-turbocharged. You know, I just don't see the value. I look at the cost. It's great for the first 100,000 miles if the engine in any manufacturer's vehicle, any engine, makes it that far. But you know, now you've added another very costly component to fail somewhere above 100,000 miles typical lifespan when it's not under warranty, and all of a sudden now you need a $5,000 repair, $8,000 repair, and you know, so that Toyota that's 8 years old, 9 years old, with 100,000 miles on it, now the turbocharger fails in the $130,000 range, 130,000 mile range. Now what do you do? Gee, do I get rid of the car? You know, it's like having a transmission failure. And back to your point, transmissions today, you know, that's an 8-speed trans. That trans is $10,000 to replace all day long. And, you know, there's enough expensive things on a car to break. So back to your question, do I think that car's worth keeping? Yeah. Just because right now you can't buy another non-turboed V6 Highlander, right? They don't make that. They don't make that car anymore.
13: Yeah, so, or a hybrid. When I was looking for it, we bought it, I don't know, 2 or 3 years ago. Anyway, when I was looking for it, I was trying to find a hybrid, but you know, new ones were high, and I just couldn't find a used one. But that's probably what I should have did. I don't know.
12: Well, and then anyway, you know, the other thing to consider, and I've never gotten a great answer from anybody on this, but I know the condition exists. So you buy a hybrid. What are you driving, Terry? 3,000 miles a year, give or take.
13: Yeah, if that.
12: Right. So
13: it's
12: always
13: a car that we use on trips, and we don't go very often.
12: And I often wonder about the car that's going 3,000 miles a year. That gasoline that's sitting in the tank of the hybrid that's not really getting used because you're running off the vehicle battery so much.
13: Yeah.
12: You know, that low-used hybrid, or that low-mileage used hybrid. Let me get my English correct. Mr. Sterling would give me a smack. You know, you just wonder. So I think in your case, the gas engine is sturdier. I think it's more durable. I think it's a tried and true proven product, and you know, so start putting money away. Put $100 a month away. Put $500 a month away. Save $8,000. If the trans does give you problems and Toyota doesn't do anything for you, then you know, put a trans in it. But anything else, you know, you sell that, you buy anything else, then what problem is the next one going to have? Because once you get get past the transmission on that car, that thing's a brick. It generally shouldn't break. They're pretty solid. So, you know, that's not to say if the car ever gets to 30,000 miles in the next 5 years and all of a sudden the trans starts to whine, you can't go to Toyota and see if Toyota will do something for you. Because I will say this, they've made their mistakes along the way. Toyota is one of the better car companies for taking care of their customers. They really are. And I'm not saying it works great for everybody, but they have better customer care in my experience than most. Write this bulletin number down, Terry. 0008-21. It's dated February of 2021, and it talks about a whining or a grinding noise from that transmission. Now it gives a vehicle date range and a plant assembly number and production number and when was it made and what day of the week and what the guy have for lunch and all those other important details. Okay. But, you know, if Toyota ever says to you, well, you know, we have no problems. Yeah, then how can you come out with this bulletin? As I always say, for a car company to print a bulletin, it's not a casual thing, right? It's not like, honey, write down your recipe for meatloaf. It becomes, you know, it has to go through technical, it has to go through copywriting, it has to go through legal, it has to get some sort of administrative approval, and they put out an awful lot of bulletins, and they don't have time to waste on writing, you know, minor ones, so to speak. So that bulletin legitimizes, as all bulletins in my mind, that if you suffer that experience at a reasonably low mileage, that bulletin legitimizes your concern and your complaint. And you're going to find out what they're made of. You know, you're going to find out what Toyota, what kind of car company they are and how much do they care about their customer. One of the things I've learned being in business and getting to this age on the planet is if you wait and watch and you stick around long enough, people and companies will show you who they are. And, you know, will they hide behind that? Well, you're out of warranty. Or will they come into, gee, you've only got 30,000 miles on it, and that problem was a known defect when we put the car out there. You know, let's do something for the guy. Let's do a 50-50 split. Let's warranty the whole thing. Let's pay for the part, and he'll pay for the labor. Something, anything. You know, it turns people's heads, and go ahead. I'm sorry.
13: No, that's okay. But so, would you recommend servicing the transmission sooner, and would you recommend just dropping the pan and putting a new filter in and replacing the fluid, or would you recommend a flush, or
12: so
13: how would you handle that?
12: At this point, does the transmission make noise?
13: No,
12: so,
13: it doesn't.
12: So there's no whine.
13: Not that I'm aware of anyway.
12: Okay.
13: No,
12: so there's no whine.
13: No.
12: So I would just do a fluid change, and I'll tell you why. I would do a fluid change, but I would capture the fluid. And I would strain it through a paint funnel. All right. So, you know, just, you know, save it. Get a 5-quart pail, get a big pail, you know, have them drain it out and then have them run it through the paint funnel and then look in the funnel. Do we see any metallic? You're going to probably see some clutch material and you'll see some debris and stuff. But is there anything there magnetic? If we're starting to get metal shavings out of the trans fluid, yeah, maybe something's coming apart. It just hasn't reached the point of noise yet. And
13: yeah,
12: I don't know.
13: That's a good idea.
12: I don't know if they'll do it, but I wonder if an engine oil lab, and I've thought about this for a while, if one of these companies that, you know, analyzes engine oil would analyze transmission fluid and tell you what's in there and tell you what it's made of. Well, you got 10% clutch material and 90% metal shavings. So, things to do. Terry, I appreciate the call. You be safe out in Nebraska way. I'm Ron Ananey in the Car Doctor. I'll be back right after this.
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0: This is a Fox News alert. I'm Kathleen Maloney. President Trump says the U.S. and Iran have reached an agreement to end the war. Here's Fox's Trey Yingst.
1: The Strait of Hormuz is open once again. Those vessels that are trapped in the Persian Gulf will be able to export that crude oil from these Gulf countries. The naval blockade lifted on Iranian ports.
0: Full details of the peace deal not immediately available. The signing is set for Friday in Switzerland. 11 skydivers and a pilot were killed in a plane crash in Butler, Missouri this morning. Cause of the crash under investigation.
2: Nothing criminal that we can see, nothing terrorism related or anything like that. Those are some of the first questions that we would have with the World Cup being in town.
0: Bates County Sheriff Chad Anderson says the plane crashed into a field near Butler Memorial Airport. 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
3: Still watching scattered showers and thunderstorms for the rest of your Sunday evening, eventually clearing out by midnight. I'm meteorologist Belle Oliver in the WVLT First Alert Weather Center.
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0: Where's that CD? You know, I understand they're releasing a CD now, and they're trying to strike a deal with a major label. Is that true, Tom, that we're going to lose the band? They're going to go on tour?
1: No. The band's staying. They're just trying to make extra money because, you know, you don't pay them enough.
0: Well, they're not that good. So let's not get out of hand. Let's go up to Micah. Let's go see what's going on with Micah in Maine. Micah, how are you today?
2: Doing okay. Hope you're doing well, too. It's always great to hear you on the air.
0: Absolutely great, kiddo. What's going on up in Maine this glorious day?
2: Well, I've got a 2015 Subaru Legacy, and you know the headlamp assemblies, they're all covered in that plastic, and they get fogged up after a while, and I've had them cleaned many times. But after 10 years, it's fogged up on the inside, and there's nothing you can do about the inside except replace them. Well, good news and bad news. I got a paint failure on my bumper. The place that did it is going to take the bumper off and fix the paint. But while it's off, that's the only way to replace the headlamp assembly, so you got to take the front bumper off. It's an expensive project. So I'm going to buy the headlamp assemblies, and I got a good deal on them, but I'm wondering what I can do to keep them from fogging. Not on the outside, I can clean that, but keep the inside from fogging up so I don't have to replace them again in 5 years.
0: When you say fogging up, you don't mean moisture.
2: I mean the UV fog that happens to the plastic from the sun.
0: Yeah, there's nothing I'm aware of, and I've never tried it, but I'm curious. There are some sprays out there that help protect against UV. And I wonder what would happen if you took the bulb assembly out, but then I wonder if the refractor, the way it bends the light, is in the way, the shielding. You know, Micah, that makes me think about an invention, right? We could pour something on the inside of the headlamp housing, roll it around until it covers the inside face, and then spray the outside. I will tell you this, that when we clean headlights in the shop now, we use a buffer and a polisher, and you know, there's various kits out there that we're using. We will put ceramic coating. There is a liquid ceramic coating. We get it. We kind of squeegee it on. And that ceramic coating tends to prevent any UV damage from coming back, because we'll actually sand that haze right out of the plastic. But inside, there's nothing you can do because you've got to take it apart. And, you know, you can't do that.

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1: I'm a regular customer there. 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What'd they say?
2: They said, well, you know, a lot of those places online sell at wholesale. You know, they're making money on the shipping. And I'm looking at the shipping. They're not making money on the shipping. You know, it's a fair shipping price. So I don't quite get it.
1: Yeah, I don't. Well, listen, you know, every once in a while, the universe seems to line up for me, right? I started this week's show talking about how if you wait around long enough and watch long enough, people will show you and companies will show you who and what they are.
2: Yep.
1: here's the perfect example. Now I'm also going to stand up for the dealership. The dealership's entitled to make money. And I know you know this, right? I know you 100% you agree with this. It's just why is there such a discrepancy? If it were me, I was the parts manager. Gee, why are we charging $469 on a part that he can buy online for $300? Are they really discounting it? Because it's trust me, their discount isn't that huge. It's not a 50% discount. It just isn't. They wouldn't exist. So
2: sure.
1: You know, is it a gray market part? Is it an aftermarket part somehow looking like a Subaru piece? You start to wonder.
2: And I don't, again, it doesn't make sense because I was going to have the dealership change us out, but it was going to be $1,400 to do it. I get that. They got to take the bumper off.
1: Right.
2: And I'm not complaining about the price. That's fine. But $1,400 for a full day of labor and the parts makes sense. But they're not paying $469 for the headlamps if they're doing it for $1,400.
1: So
2: that doesn't make sense.
1: What I would tell you to do is take that part number and go try and go online. And just, you know, there will be places that show you manufacturer's list. They'll say manufacturer's list $469, your price $388, $288, whatever. I want to see somebody online telling me what is manufacturer's list. And if you find it substantially different, you know, maybe it's a conversation to go have with your salesman. Look, Micah, I like you guys. I buy all my cars here. I'm just trying to understand, did somebody in parts make a mistake? Is something wrong with your bookkeeping? Is this cockeyed? Look, Micah, I'll end the story here. I've got a parts house I deal with, and we're buying, what were we buying the other day? Oh, it sounds really stupid. Carpet shampoo in a can. You know, it's a can of turtle wax car shampoo with the scrub brush on the end. It's supposed to sell for $18. They had them online for $2.49. Danny and I looked at each other and we said, that can't be right. We actually called them up and said, hey, somebody plugged in the wrong number. No, we're trying to get rid of old inventory. Really? Like, why? Well, we're not sure. They came down from corporate. So what the heck? We bought 20 cans. We now have a lifetime supply. You know, for $100, I've got $500 worth of carpet cleaner that I'll use on every car I own from now until the day I don't need to clean cars anymore, if you get my point. So sometimes big businesses make mistakes in the way they index parts or they record parts and their pricing. I find it hard to believe they're going to blow you off. And if they do blow you off, just because I know how much you've done with them, they're showing you who they are. They're showing you what's coming.
2: Yep.
1: You know? And maybe it's time to go look at another dealership. And that's really what it's all about. But I bet you're going to find that isn't a factory Subaru part. I'll tell you what, Micah, keep us in mind. Let us know what part you actually get and whether it's real Subaru or not. All right?
2: Oh, no, I absolutely, positively know this is a factory Subaru part that I'm getting.
1: Interesting.
2: Absolutely, for sure.
1: Interesting. Let us know.
2: I know that because I know the owner of the shop. Actually, it's a chain of shops. I know the owner of the chain.
1: Right.
2: I know the people that I work with there. Absolutely factory Subaru. They said, told me when I asked them about it, I said, look, if you got an aftermarket part that you think is as good, I'll do it. They said, absolutely not. Something like this, we're only going to use factory.
1: Tell them you want your old headlamps in the box they come in.

0: Yep.
1: And then you'll have something to reference. Let us know how you make out, Micah. I got to go. I'm up against the clock. All right, kiddo.
0: Thanks a lot. Have a great day.
1: You're very welcome. You too. I'm Ron and Annie in the Car Doctor. We're back right after this.

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1: Hey, welcome back. 855-560-9900. Ron Anini and the Car Doctor. If you're out there podcasting us, we appreciate that. Podcast numbers continue to grow, and you've been part of our journey. And we're happy to be here for you, and we continue to appreciate everything you guys are doing for us, the downloads and the mentions. And we were a little late this week, I will admit it, on our Instagram, Facebook post. But to tell you the truth, we were so darn busy in the shop, we didn't have time. I think we got up one or two maybe this week, but we'll do more again next week. So keep watching our social media. I want to do some mail. This one comes to us from Karen down in Tennessee. Ron, I have a 2024 Mazda. Dull, like you cannot tell that from the subject line. I like somebody that's honest. The past couple of mornings, it seems a little hard to start. I live in Tennessee, and it's been very hot here the past couple of days. I'm going to have the battery check today. My question is, do the newer cars use battery life while parked? Meaning, like your cell phone is always looking for a tower. I know extreme cold can drain the battery, but what about extreme heat? Does it have the same effect? Thanks for taking the time to read and respond to my questions, Karen, down there in Tennessee. You know, Karen, we actually replace more batteries, and more batteries fail as a result of heat than they do as a result of cold. I know that's hard to believe, but heat has a greater damaging effect on vehicle batteries. And we're finding that some batteries, depending upon the vehicle, depending upon how that vehicle is used, 3 years. We've seen, you know, some batteries fail in as little as 3 years. So, you know, yeah, it's very possible. Now, let me tell you a battery story. So we recently had a 2019 Jeep in the shop that had a three-year-old battery in it that just flat out failed after 3 years. And you've got to watch how you test them, which is the point of this story. We test both ways. We use what we call an algorithm tester, which is the little handheld tester that they clip the cables, clip the clamps to the battery, and they tell you how many cold cranking amps. They tell you how many push-ups it can do when it's cold in the morning. And, you know, it has to pass that based on a mathematical calculation of what the voltage loss is during that very light, I believe it's a 2-amp load that it applies, if it's that, on some of these batteries. This 2019 Jeep battery passed with flying colors. But something about it made me suspicious, because I could sit there and watch battery voltage not quite hit 12.4. It was around 12.2, 12.1, 12.2. I saw 12. Something's not right here. Battery had a full charge in it. Threw it on a carbon pile tester. A carbon pile tester is a much higher amperage load placed on the battery. Think of it as we were trying to turn the headlights on for 10 seconds to see if the battery would hold its voltage, to see if water pressure in the line could maintain while you've got the faucet open. And sure enough, that battery dropped like a stone. It dropped like a stone to the point of failure, clear cut. Put a new battery in that Jeep with the three-year-old battery, and the vehicle's fixed. Sometimes when you're looking for a potential problem, the algorithm tester to me doesn't really do the job. And I'm sure a battery engineer or a systems engineer will give me the conversation about how there's certain batteries you have to test certain ways. Then you guys have to come up with better ways to test them, because what you're doing just sometimes doesn't flat out work. And that's an issue. So, you know, go get the battery tested. If the battery is original, it's only 2 years old. But just know that, yes, that battery, after it gets to the three-year mark, I'm always very suspicious. If this were a Honda, and I'll wrap it up here, and it was running a Group 35 battery, Group 35, how big is the house? 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What's the physical size? A Group 35 battery, I'll tell you what, probably the number one size failure battery, regardless of cold cranking amps, how many years it's supposed to last. We do more Group 35s than anything else. 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If you need more information about batteries, Karen, you and everybody else, get out to autobatteries.com. Of course, I'm going to send you there. 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So it's a good library to fall back on. We do. I'm Ron Ananey in the Car Doctor, 855-560-9900. 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

0: calling all sound engineers. Where's my engineer? Tom, Mr. Ray.
1: I'm driving the train.
0: Oh, well.
1: You're bothering me.
0: Oh, my God. Listen, can we have a meeting? I want to have a show meeting. Can we? Do you want to work 4th of July? What are you doing? You want to go on a date?
1: Work 4th of July, whatever. It doesn't bother me if we have to work. It also doesn't bother me if we take the day off.
0: Well, let's work 4th of July, because I'll tell you what we're going to do. You know, America turns 250.
1: Mm-hmm.
0: You remember, you were there the day it was born. And I thought, to help celebrate it, I thought we would give away T-shirts 4th of July for everybody that calls in.
1: That sounds good.
0: All right. We'll give away Car Doctor T-shirts and just help America celebrate our 250th birthday.
1: Excellent.
0: So we're going to do a live show 4th of July. Good. Meeting's over.
1: That works.
0: Yeah, that works. Oh, yeah, cool. Oh, and you got to see. I don't know how they're going to be received, but we've actually.
1: You're not bringing the billboard into the studio, are you?
0: No. You know, I'm thinking of having the studio enlarged because, you know, it just won't fit. I'm telling you, Tom, you got to go see the billboard. It's the scariest thing.
1: The billboard won't fit, or your head won't fit through the door?
0: Well, you know, my head's getting a little bigger. I tell you what, some of the comments are just so funny. I still think about one of my salesmen from one of my parts houses. He lives literally two blocks from the billboard. And he keeps talking about how he gets up in the middle of the night to use the bathroom. And he stares out the window, and all of a sudden my face pops up. And it upsets his aim, and then his wife's yelling at him in the morning because he missed the bowl. I mean, I hate to say it like that, but he says, you're creating marital discourse. I'm sorry, I didn't mean to. I'm just trying to fix cars, because after all, I'm Ron Anani and the Car Doctor, and I'm here to remind each and every one of you, oh, good Lord, you know, you just can't make my life up. I've got it made. I really do. I appreciate all of you. Till the next time, good mechanics aren't expensive. They're priceless. See ya.